0: The Tabernacle Choir and Orchestra on the Sounds of Sunday with Praise to the Man. We open the hour with Gentry and the Lord's Prayer. Next, Franz Spark sings If It's Love from A Time to Love by Alex Diaz-Avedo and Carolyn Pearson. And we thank you once again for joining us. The prophet Nephi wrote, "Wherefore, if ye shall be obedient to the commandments and endure to the end, ye shall be saved at the last day." 1 Nephi chapter 22. There have been many who have repented and started on the right path, but later lost their ways into other paths. So what must we do to ensure that we will stay on the right path and endure to the very end? This hour, Glenn Rawson offers a simple but powerful answer here on the Sounds of Sunday.
1: From Margaret Anderson, American publisher. In real love, you want the other person's good. In romantic love, you want the other person.

the future holds for us, let us have a relationship that will leave us only good memories and a good conscience. Let us remember the Lord's request, love one another as I have loved you.

0: The Sounds of Sunday and Paul Cactus Jack Lamar with Lead Kindly Light. Before that, Jason Lyle Black performed Come Thou Fount of Every Blessing. This is Carl Watkins thanking you for listening. 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
1: This is a moment to reflect on repentance, as Elder Dale G. Renland teaches that change is possible because of Jesus Christ.
2: Because of Jesus Christ, when we repent and follow him, immediately will the great plan of redemption be brought about unto us. The Redeemer suffered the punishment for everyone's sins, transgressions, and mistakes. All mankind may be saved because of him and his atoning sacrifice. All means everyone. If everyone, then anyone. If anyone, then even one. And if even one, then even you. Jesus Christ has infinite capacity to forgive, promising that as often as my people repent, will I forgive them their trespasses against me. Because of Jesus Christ, sins for which we have sincerely repented leave no spiritual scar, track, or trace. There is no scarlet letter to wear, now or in the eternities. When we repent with real intent, the entirety of our sin, not just a part, is figuratively nailed to the cross, and we no longer bear its spiritual consequences. After we've repented, we owe no more to justice because Jesus has paid the debt. He pardons us from deserved punishment. We're forgiven. Our hearts and hands are made clean, and the Lord remembers our sins no more. The Lord our God is mighty. He will save, and he will rejoice over us. Jesus Christ understands our challenges, having taken on not only our sins, but also our griefs, sicknesses, and frailties. Because he endured and completed the infinite atoning sacrifice, he empathizes perfectly with us. He can calm our anguish and offers gentle peace for our beseeching. He and only he can consider every factor that shapes who we are, our genetics, intellectual abilities, traditions, experiences, mental and emotional conditions, and every other circumstance that affects who we are. He and only he will eventually judge us according to our works, according to the desire of our hearts. Because of Jesus Christ, all that's unfair in life can and will be made right. He'll consecrate our afflictions for our gain. He'll sanctify to us our deepest distress. He'll fill with sweet a bitter cup.
1: That was an excerpt from Elder Dale G. Renland's talk, Because of Jesus Christ. This is a moment to reflect.
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Welcome back. Here's Unshaken with I Brought the Oil on the Sounds of Sunday.

Thank you for joining us on this Sabbath day. I'm Glenn Rawson. I don't like it, but today I need to tell the story of a terrible tragedy that could have been avoided. King David walked up onto his roof one evening, presumably to refresh himself with the cool evening breezes that blew through Jerusalem. As he looked down, he saw a very beautiful woman bathing herself in a private courtyard below. He stood and he watched. Then, unable to get her out of his mind, he sent for her and took what was not his to take.

Uriah refused and spent the night camped with David's servants. That which Uriah could take, he would not out of honor and fidelity to his comrades in the king's cause. Well, the next night, David tried again to get Uriah to go home, this time by getting him intoxicated. But, notwithstanding the alcohol, Uriah crossed himself once more and slept with the servants. He didn't go home. Finally, I suppose in desperation, David sent Uriah back to the war carrying instructions for Joab, his chief captain, that said, "Set ye Uriah in the forefront of the hottest battle, and retire ye from him that he may be smitten." End of quote. Joab subsequently orchestrated a foolish battle against the Ammonites, and not only was Uriah killed, but others as well. When Joab then sent word back that the deed was done, David passed it off casually. He then sent for and took Bathsheba as his wife. No one hides from God. David's deeds were declared openly to him by Nathan the prophet. David lost everything. His peace became a burden of guilt and self-loathing. He lost his throne, he lost his wives, his children. They were all taken from him and given to another. David fell from his exaltation and remains in hell to this day, his sins still before his eyes. Now, I've seen people do it, but I can't point a jeering finger at David for his mistakes. I've made too many of my own. But I can learn from David. You see, our mortal bodies and minds are constantly demanding, craving that which they should not have. Therefore, it becomes critical that we learn to cross ourselves. Now, this is not something we do with our hands. Rather, it is something we do in our hearts. It means to deny ourselves of every ungodly thing. It means, at critical moments, to tell ourselves, no.

Freddie Ashby on the Sounds of Sunday in Power and Purity from EFY 2007. And now here's Maxine Soakai with David Osmond.

0: The sounds of Sunday and Jeannie Killian, Abby Lervoid, Carter Killian, and the Angie Killian Chorus with the Liahona. Before that, the Tabernacle Choir and Orchestra performed If the Savior Stood Beside Me, and Maxine Soakai and David Osman sang I Am the Light. The Glenn Rawson story was called Cross Yourself, with scoring music from Free Music Tracks Away From Her. 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Please stay tuned. We begin next hour with Allie Gardner and Kristen Bodine Scott singing Two Mothers Strong. And now here's Stephen Perry on The Sounds of Sunday.
1: Today in The Good Word, we're talking about paradoxes found in truth and what God is preparing us to learn. Our human brains are really good at noticing if something is out of place. Our skill at noticing these differences is less a fun puzzle and more a remnant of an essential survival skill, helping us reconcile changes from moment to moment. Little children love to point out a lie versus a truth, but some differences aren't that obvious. For a child, it takes until a good portion of their frontal lobe is developed to be able to hold two contradicting ideas as true at the same time. It's not a sign of being wishy-washy. It's an admission that truth can be complex. Hannah is one of a few named women in the Bible, but the record we have of her preserves her righteous example and her eloquence, displaying a nuanced and beautiful understanding of God and His works. She was not a priest, but she understood how to communicate with the Lord and what great things He had done for His people. Still, her life was not easy. Her lack of a child, despite her marriage to a loving husband, made her an outcast. When she was finally granted the miracle child of Samuel, she devoted him to the temple, trying to show gratitude to God for what she had been given. In 1 Samuel chapter 2, we see Hannah's understanding of the Lord is a lot more circumspect than simply repaying a favor. In a feat of poetry, she praises God in all His paradoxes, showing a clear knowledge and reverence for God's power. The Lord maketh poor and maketh rich. He bringeth low and lifteth up. He raiseth up the poor out of the dust and lifteth up the beggar from the dunghill to set them among princes and to make them inherit the throne of glory. For the pillars of the earth are the Lord's, and He hath set the world upon them. He will keep the feet of His saints, and the wicked shall be silent in darkness, for by strength shall no man prevail. To capture the full scope of the Lord's power, Hannah used deliberately opposite ideas, showing both the mercy and the wrath of God. The Old Testament often has a reputation for showing only a terrifying God. But that too is so the reader will understand the power that God possesses. What's noticeable about Hannah and her contrasts, as she describes the Lord, is she specifies who receives the wrath and who receives the mercy. Rather than an uncaring universe that doesn't discriminate between who's blessed or cursed, there is a reason for who receives blessings. The prideful fall and the meek rise, not because that's how the world normally works, but because God values those who are meek and who love Him. Much of God's doctrine contains paradoxes, apparent contradictions that don't make sense to our mortal minds. The Lord's knowledge is much greater than what we can understand, with the promise that one day we will know what He knows and understand what He does. Paradoxes and the full scope and power of God require patience and faith rather than any innate intellectual ability. As deep or complex as some of God's doctrines may appear, the fundamentals of the gospel of Jesus Christ are very simple. The same foundation that forms the basis of our witness is also the groundwork for all of creation as part of the plan for salvation and blessing all of us. As we grow to understand God more, it will only become more clear that the greatest lesson we can learn, as Hannah did, is that God loves His children. And that's the good word.
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6: 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The Sounds of Sunday for June 7th, 2026, Hour 3. Welcome once again, and thank you for making us a part of your Sabbath day. This is Carl Watkins. It's the first Sunday of June. These are the Sounds of Sunday.

The Tabernacle Choir and Orchestra on the Sounds of Sunday with Count Your Blessings Instead of Sheep. We open the hour with Allie Gardner and Kristen Bodine Scott singing Two Mothers Strong from Gregory Reason, Daniel Blomberg. Next, Kenneth Cope sings I Will Forgive from the Doctrine and Covenants and Church History video soundtrack. And we thank you once again for joining us. The Apostle John wrote, And every spirit that confesseth not that Jesus Christ is come in the flesh is not of God. And this is that spirit of the Antichrist. Wherefore ye have heard that it should come, and even now already is it in the world. 1 John chapter 4. There have been many cunning men who have used their influence to destroy faith in Christ. This hour, Glenn Rawson shares a related story here on the Sounds of Sunday.

0: The Sounds of Sunday and Joy Gardner with There Is Hope. Before that, Jason Lyle Black performed Beautiful Savior. 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Next, Stephen Sandow sings Joyful Morn, followed by Glenn Rawson on The Sounds of Sunday.
1: This is a moment to reflect on finding peace, as Elder Thierry K. Mutombo shares how Jesus Christ brought peace into his life.
2: The Savior Jesus Christ confirmed the divine purpose of his atonement, saying, "If you'll come unto me, you shall have eternal life. Behold, mine arm of mercy is extended towards you, and whosoever will come, him will I receive. And blessed are those who come unto me." Come unto me is a divine invitation, which means wherever you are now, or whatever you are going through in your life, you can feel God's infinite love manifested through His Son, Jesus Christ. Natalie and I have experienced this divine love during a very difficult time in our lives as husband and wife, as eternal companions. We have been blessed with 10 children. We have experienced the death of 4 of our children at the beginning of our marriage. After the passing of the 3 of our children, Natalie and I wondered and asked ourselves so many questions. Do you hear our cries and prayers? We soon learned that this was not the end of our trials when Alan Mutombo, our 9-month-old baby, passed away. I found him in his crib, holding his body in my arms. I cried that day, begging for a miracle. However, as you know, God's plan for us is perfect, and that day He decided to take Alan back to Him. My prayers did not change His mind and will. I went into the house and prayed, asking for strength to face this adversity. The words of the wonderful hymn written by Emma Lau Tan came to my mind. Where can I turn for peace? I felt a great peace and reassurance that Natalie and I are a daughter and a son of a loving and caring Heavenly Father. I felt the Savior's love and His hand lifting me up. Sometimes things do not work out in mortality as we hope, and sometimes we need the faith in Jesus Christ that all will work out in the end. The great test of life is obedience to God. The great task of life is to learn the will of the Lord and then do it. And the great commandment of life is to love the Lord. I know that God lives and testify that Jesus is the Christ.
1: That was an excerpt from Elder Thierry K. Mutombo's talk, The Joy of a Covenant Relationship with God. This is a moment to reflect.
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The Sounds of Sunday for June 7th, 2026, Hour 3. Welcome back. Here's Stephen Sandow on The Sounds of Sunday.

I'm Glenn Rawson. Thank you for being with us. We live in tough and tumble times when men stumble about looking for meaning in life. Where is peace? Who really knows joy? Yeah. It was a moment so rare and powerful that it was engraven on gold for all to remember for all time. You see, there came a man among the Nephites named Sherem. He was Antichrist. He went about preaching among the people that there should be no Christ. He was very successful in his proselyting, due in part to the fact that he was gifted in the art of persuasive speaking. He knew how to flatter people, break down their defenses, and sell them on his insidious ideas. Flushed with success, Sherem arrogantly sought an audience with Jacob, the presiding high priest. In time, Sherem did stand before Jacob. "I have heard," he said, "and also know that thou goest about much preaching that which ye call the gospel or the doctrine of Christ. And ye have led away much of this people that they pervert the right way of God and keep not the law of Moses, which is the right way, and convert the law of Moses into the worship of a being which ye say shall come many hundred years hence. And now behold, I, Sherem, declare unto you that this is blasphemy." Now, that's what he said to Jacob. And you have to understand, Sherem is a study in contradictions. He styles himself a religious man and advocates adherence to Jehovah's law while denying Jehovah. He teaches that men should live by the rules of the law of Moses while denying the very being to whom those rules point. And to this cause, Sherem has been very, very zealous. He's given his life to it. The Holy Spirit came over Jacob, and where Sherem had confounded and confused so many in their faith, now Jacob turned it on him. "Believest thou the scriptures?" Jacob asked. And Sherem said, "Yea." "Then you do not understand them," came Jacob's rebuke, "for they truly testify of Christ."

so grievously offensive to God. Jacob refused. But then he added, "If God shall smite thee, let that be a sign unto thee." At that moment, and dramatically, Sherem was struck and fell to the earth. For days he suffered in anguish and awful torment, sinking lower and lower. As death approached, he called for the people and denied the things which he had taught them. He confessed the Christ. It was a moment before the people of compelling drama. In the very act of confessing his lies, Sherem's strength failed and he died right before them. The people were so astonished that they fell to the earth and were filled with the power of God. Sherem had asked for a sign, and he got it. He was struck dead. And the testimony of Christ, because of him, was once more established in the hearts of the people. Jacob closed this remarkable account with these telling words, "And it came to pass that peace and the love of God was restored again among the people." Now, my friends, peace is the purpose of life. And the love of God, both Him for us and us for Him, is the greatest of all things to obtain in this life. Therefore, unequivocally, anything or anyone that destroys or diminishes the love of God in our hearts is Antichrist. Do not allow it.

0: The Sounds of Sunday and Felicia Sorensen with The Greatest Gift from EFY 2006. Before that, the Tabernacle Choir and Orchestra performed The Lord My Pastor Will Prepare, and James F. Wright sang Roses. The Glenn Rawson story was called Sherem and Jacob, with scoring music from Paul Cardall's Faithful. 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Next, Daniel Beck and Melinda DeBerk sing However Can I Thank Thee as we begin next hour. And now here's Stephen Perry on The Sounds of Sunday.
1: On today's Good Word, we're talking about the different types of prayer and how our hearts reach heaven. In the Old Testament, there were times when the organization of God lacked a prophet, not because he'd lost interest in his people, but because the people's hearts had turned away from their God. But he always used these periods to return his people back to his fold, providing a prophet and a miracle proving the prophet's power, often in one fell stroke. The miracle that would lay a foundation of the kingdom of Israel began with one devout woman, Hannah. Hannah was the second wife of Eli, treated well, but unable to have the child she so much wanted. In her society, this made her an outcast, seen as different and possibly sinful for something out of her control. Though she could have seen this as a slight from heaven and grown bitter, Hannah remained faithful to God. We read that she turns to prayer, so strong in her devotion that it's mistaken for something else. But the Lord knew the contents of Hannah's heart. Now Hannah, she spake in her heart, only her lips moved, but her voice was not heard. Therefore Eli thought she had been drunken, and said unto her, How long wilt thou be drunken? Put away thy wine from thee. And Hannah answered and said, No, my lord, I am a woman of sorrowful spirit. I have drunk neither wine nor strong drink, but have poured out my soul before the Lord. In her sorrow, Hannah turned to prayer to reconcile herself with God. She wasn't trying to persuade him or demand a blessing, but instead faithfully opened her heart. The prayers Eli and Hannah would have been familiar with required words to be spoken aloud, often in front of or in behalf of a large group of people. But Hannah's prayer was more personal. She didn't need an outward sign of her faith. That wasn't the purpose of her prayer. Neither did she need to make God understand her. He already knew her perfectly. Hannah needed to pray for herself, opening her heart to God and allowing His Spirit and hers to become one. The Lord wants us, His servants, to turn to Him in all things, so it follows that there would be more than one way or more than one reason for praying. We pray in the morning, before retiring at night, over meals, as congregations, as families, we pray in time of trouble, and in times of gratitude. But the basis of all prayer is simply communication between us and heaven. We pray in God's name, but there are few formal requirements for the structure of a personal prayer. The purpose is simply to convey our most intimate and personal thoughts to heaven, which requires inner effort, not outward signs. Whether we speak or stay silent, kneel or stand, the only thing God asks is the honest thoughts of our hearts. Whether God fulfilled Hannah's desires wasn't the purpose of her prayer. Still, her great faith was rewarded through the birth of the future prophet. Her desires weren't yet fulfilled, but that didn't mean they were impossible, so she opened her heart to God to find peace and comfort that she needed. What Hannah knew is what the Lord wants all His children to understand. Prayer may not immediately change our circumstances, but it can change and comfort us. Our hearts have a direct line to heaven, where the Lord is willing to hear from His children. And that's the Good Word.
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0: Referring to the five inspired U.S. constitutional principles in his April 2021 General Conference address, President Dallin Oaks said, "A second inspired principle is the division of delegated power between the nation and its subsidiary states. Significantly, the United States Constitution limits the national government to the exercise of powers granted expressly or implied in the Constitution. All other government powers are reserved to the states respectively or to the people," end quote. Historically, the people in the various states have had the power exclusively to regulate interstate commerce, define marriage, and run their schools and police departments without federal interference. But today, the federal government controls so many of these things that one must ask, whatever happened to the 10th Amendment that limits federal authority? Learn more at ConstitutionHangingByAThread.org. There has never been a nation like the United States of America. It's impossible to imagine the world without it. But do you know the wild and true story of how it came into existence? On our 250th anniversary, the hunger for America's story has never been greater. 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George Washington, John Adams, Nathan Hale, Henry Knox, Horatio Gates, Israel Putnam, Benedict Arnold, and many others all come to life for a new generation of Americans. Learn of the miracles from divine providence that were involved in the creation of one nation under God. 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The Sounds of Sunday for June 7th, 2026, Hour 4. Setting the tone for your Sabbath day, we thank you for joining us once again on this first Sunday of June. This is Carl Watkins. 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

The Tabernacle Choir and Orchestra on the Sounds of Sunday with Come Come Ye Saints. And we open the hour with Daniel Beck and Melinda DeBerk singing However Can I Thank Thee from Vivian Lane. Next, Brett Raymond sings Hold On, The Light Will Come from Micah MacLean. And we thank you once again for tuning in. Referring to Jesus, John wrote, In the beginning was the Word, and the Word was with God, and the Word was God. The same was in the beginning with God. All things were made by Him, and without Him was not anything made that was made. John chapter 1. With summer coming, we're making plans for vacations to God's beautiful creations. This hour, Glenn Rawson shares a related story here on the Sounds of Sunday.

0: The Sounds of Sunday in 3-2-U with Kurt Bester's Prayer of the Children. Before that, Hannah Morby sang the 2017 youth theme, Ask of God. And Michael Voltz performed Each Life That Touches Ours for Good and the Star-Spangled Banner. This is Carl Watkins thanking you for listening. 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See the excellent inspirational videos we have posted on our webpage, including the Divinely Inspired Constitution by President Dallin H. Oaks and What is America's True Form of Government. Next, the Bonner family sings Child of God from the movie Jane and Emma, followed by Glenn Rawson on The Sounds of Sunday.
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2: As a young boy, I had great interest in anything that had to do with treasures. When my brothers and I visited our grandparents, who at the time lived at the base of the Andes Mountains in Mendoza, Argentina, we would spend hours searching through the fields for shiny rocks, which we would eagerly break open in the hope of discovering something very precious inside. As we study the scriptures, we encountered the word treasure dozens of times, most often as a warning not to set our hearts upon riches or upon the fleeting things of this world. Yet among all those warnings about earthly treasure, there is one passage that reveals something astonishing. The Lord Himself speaks of us as His treasure. I speak of the moment when the Lord addressed the prophet Moses upon Mount Sinai and declared that his people would be a peculiar treasure unto him if they would obey his voice and keep his covenant. Our Heavenly Father's greatest desire is for us to live with him again and enjoy eternal life by his side. In order to make this possible, he designed the plan of salvation. He sent his beloved Son, Jesus Christ, to break the bands of death and atone for the sins of the world. This sacrifice is the greatest expression of our Father's infinite love for all his children. As part of his love, the Savior invites us to come unto him, to choose him. In modern Revelation, the Lord provides a beautiful description of how we can know that we are accepted of him. He said, "Verily I say unto you, all among them who know their hearts are honest and are broken and are willing to observe their covenants by sacrifice, yea, every sacrifice which I, the Lord, shall command, they are accepted of me." The Lord does not ask for perfection all at once. Just as the treasures my brothers and I searched for were never found on the surface, becoming the Lord's treasure and receiving his divine acceptance is not something casual or accidental. It requires patient effort, faithful persistence, and sacrifice. We must be willing to lay aside the lesser things of the world. As we choose to follow prophetic counsel, even when it stretches us or when it feels inconvenient, we demonstrate our love for the Lord and show that we cherish him above all worldly desires. This is part of what it means to be the Lord's peculiar treasure.
1: That was an excerpt from Elder Alan R. Walker's talk, A Peculiar Treasure. This is a moment to reflect.
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The Sounds of Sunday for June 7th, 2026, Hour 4. Welcome back from the movie Jane and Emma. Here's the Bonner family on The Sounds of Sunday.

Thank you for joining us here on The Sounds of Sunday. This is Glenn Rawson. Over the years, I have observed some of the most arrogant, independent, and unlikely people fall to their knees and beg God for help in their times of trouble. I've often wondered why this is. And you know, I don't know all the reasons. But a recent experience in Yellowstone Park may shed some light on why they always go back there. My family and I decided to be gawking tourists. We made it a point to see as much of Yellowstone as we could, and that not from the car either. One evening, we toured Norris Geyser Basin. We learned that in that basin is the world's largest geyser, steamboat geyser. It shoots water some 300 to 400 feet in the air. Now that's 2 to 3 times higher than Old Faithful. But its last major eruption was a long time ago. And it's anybody's guess when the next one will be. Well, from the sparse number of people and the lack of development in the area, it was obvious that Steamboat Geyser was not Yellowstone's star attraction. Now, the next day, we circled the lower loop of Yellowstone, stopping at various points of interest along the way, including Old Faithful. Now, it's been a lot of years since I was last at Old Faithful. I was astounded at the development that's occurred in that area. Not only were there palatial accommodations, but there were seemingly all the creature comforts and services available. It was a posh outpost in the pines. Everywhere we went, as we walked around the complex, we saw large clocks predicting Old Faithful's next eruption. With a heightening sense of anticipation, we made our way out to the huge boardwalk. Within a few minutes of the scheduled time, the boardwalk, the benches, observation decks, and parking lots were crowded with hundreds and hundreds of people. We waited and watched our clocks, and suddenly, there it was, right on schedule. Between 100 and 200 feet straight in the air against the backdrop of an azure blue sky. Ooh.

answered, "Because Old Faithful is faithful. And so is God. He is faithful. He never changes and he never moves. He is constant. He is consistent. Sooner or later, and it's not an if, it's a when, we will all come to realize that He, God, has and is all we really ever wanted from life in the first place."

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O kind Jesus, I keep trying to win this fight, but I just

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0: the sounds of Sunday in Mercy River just like a father would. Before that, Kenneth Cope sang Gethsemane. The Glenn Rawson story was called Old Faithful, with scoring music from Echo Voyage, produced by Clawson Black, Tina Bier, and Dieter Wilkinson, called Mountain High. 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We begin next hour with Kristen Bodine Scott and Jonathan Turnbow singing He Who Made the Stars. And now here's Stephen Perry on the Sounds of Sunday.
1: On today's Good Word, we're talking about how love for others leads to love for God and vice versa. In the Old Testament, we hear stories of mighty kings and prophets, great men who led thousands and influenced the fate of nations through God's power. But partway into the history of Israel, we get a smaller history, the history of Ruth and Naomi, two women without much influence or political power, just trying to survive. Their story doesn't contain the epic scope that we see elsewhere in the Old Testament, but it's just as important to the history of Israel and God's kingdom. After marrying the sons of an Israelite family who was fleeing a famine, the Moabites, Ruth and Orpah, lost their husbands, as their mother-in-law Naomi had before them. With nothing to connect her to her adopted land, Naomi decided to return to Israel. But her daughters-in-law didn't need to follow her. They had family where they were that could provide for them. Both Ruth and Orpah insisted they would go with her, but Naomi asked them to reconsider. Orpah kissed her mother-in-law and sister-in-law goodbye and left for her family. But Ruth remained. In Ruth chapter 1, she gives her justification for staying, even to the point of leaving for a foreign land. And Ruth said, "Entreat me not to leave thee, or to return from following after thee. For whither thou goest, I will go, and where thou lodgest, I will lodge, and thy people shall be my people, and thy God, my God. Where thou diest, will I die, and there will I be buried. The Lord do so to me, and more also, if aught but death part thee and me." When she saw that she was steadfastly minded to go with her, then she left speaking unto her. With the death of their husbands, Ruth and Naomi's legal bond to each other was all but dissolved. No one, least of all Naomi, would have blamed Ruth for leaving an older woman alone to fend for herself as she returned to her homeland. But Ruth's heart had knit itself to Naomi's, above and beyond any law that dictated what they were to each other. Maybe they saw one another as mother and daughter. Maybe they simply became sisters in the Lord's kingdom. Ruth had seen the way the Lord shaped Naomi's life and allowed her heart to be changed as well. Her conversion to the Lord went hand in hand with her increased love for Naomi. Ruth and Naomi show an example of devotion and conversion not often seen in the histories of the Scriptures, but stories like theirs are seen everywhere in our lives. The Lord's church continues because of the connection we have with heaven and the connections we have with each other. The more we open our hearts to God, the more love we feel for our fellow beings, increasing our capacity to serve them and be loved in return. The inverse is true as well. As we work to love those around us as we know God would, we better understand Him and the work He has for His children. Through Naomi's guidance, Ruth became an example of a devoted follower of God, standing at the head of the lineage of the future kings of Israel. Naomi cared for Ruth, and Ruth loved her in return, helping each other where they were strong and the other was weak. This is the ideal pattern for God's people. Even if we have no legal claim on one another, we still count each other as brothers and sisters of heavenly parents. The Lord only asks that we act like it. And that's the Good Word.
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3: It has been a special blessing to have the Sunday session of General Conference coincide with the actual day we celebrate Easter. Our emphasis at Easter encompasses the eternity-shaping events that occurred in the Garden of Gethsemane, on the cross at Calvary, and in the Garden tomb where Jesus Christ was resurrected. It is my witness that his atonement accomplished his Father's plan of salvation and provides the way for everyone who has ever lived to be free of death unconditionally and free of sin on condition of repentance. Therefore, the seminal doctrines of the resurrection and the atonement have been accomplished by our Lord and Savior, Jesus Christ. This Easter Sunday also coincides with a magnificent vision of the Savior that occurred in the Kirtland Temple on Easter Sunday of 1836, 190 years ago, just 1 week after the Kirtland Temple was dedicated. That day, like today, was one of those times when Easter and the Passover season overlap. The appearance of the Savior to the prophet Joseph Smith and Oliver Cowdery and the keys committed by Moses, Elias, and Elijah are central to the restoration of the gospel of Jesus Christ in the latter days. The role of Elijah in restoring the priesthood keys of the sealing power is crucial in our journey of returning to our Father as a covenant people. A little church history will help put these events in perspective. During the night of September 21, 1823, the angel Moroni appeared to 17-year-old Joseph Smith in a small log cabin in Palmyra, New York. The angel Moroni visited three times during that night and again in the morning. He taught and retaught critical information related to the unfolding of future events in the restoration of Christ's gospel. He told Joseph of gold plates hidden in the hillside nearby. In addition, he quoted prophecies from the Old Testament. The second section of the Doctrine and Covenants contains Moroni's words to Joseph Smith relating to Elijah. Quote, "Behold, I will reveal unto you the priesthood by the hand of Elijah the prophet before the coming of the great and dreadful day of the Lord. And he shall plant in the hearts of the children the promises made to the fathers, and the hearts of the children shall turn to their fathers. If it were not so, the whole earth would be utterly wasted at his coming," end quote. If I were a 17-year-old and only had access to the Bible, I would have been very confused. Who was this prophet Elijah? And what priesthood would he reveal? Why would the whole earth be wasted if the children did not turn their hearts to their fathers and remember the promises made to them? Elijah was a remarkable prophet who had held sacred priesthood keys and through whom mighty miracles were performed. Christians, Muslims, and Jews the world over accept Elijah as a prophet. Muslims believe that Elijah was a prophet sent by God, Allah, to call people away from idol worship, especially the worship of Baal, and back to the worship of the one true God. The Jews have been waiting for Elijah's return for over 2,900 years as a forerunner to the coming of the Messiah. Prior to Jesus Christ's mortal ministry, the prophet Elijah exercised the sealing power of the Melchizedek priesthood. It is noteworthy to me that Elijah also appeared with Moses at the time of the transfiguration of Christ. Elijah conferred priesthood keys of the sealing power upon Peter, James, and John. It is also significant that when Christ visited the people on the American continent, he specifically recited to them the Old Testament account in Malachi concerning Elijah and his role in uniting families eternally prior to the second coming of Christ. Because of the restoration, we understand the important and pivotal role Elijah has played in the salvation of mankind. Elijah committed to Joseph Smith the priesthood keys pertaining to the sealing power to bind sacred ordinances and covenants on earth and in heaven. This includes the vicarious ordinances of salvation and exaltation that must be performed here on earth in the temples of the Lord. The sealing ordinances are effective after this life and in the eternities to seal husbands and wives, parents, and children. Without these keys, there are no eternal families, and the whole earth would be utterly wasted. One of the many special spiritual experiences I had with my dear friend and beloved missionary companion, and later my quorum president, President Jeffrey R. Holland, related to the prophet Elijah. Starting in 2009, President Holland and I had the privilege of escorting various groups of people, including Reform, Conservative, and Orthodox rabbi leaders, as well as secular Jewish leaders, through open house tours in the temples here in Utah. At the baptismal font, I had the opportunity to explain to them the doctrine of baptism for our deceased ancestors. This relates directly to Malachi's promises of turning the hearts of children to their deceased fathers. I read to them from 1 Kings 7:25, where Solomon's temple is described. The baptismal font sits on the top of the hinder parts of 12 oxen representing the 12 tribes of Israel. This brought both recognition and tears to some. They realized that they were essentially looking at certain aspects of Solomon's temple, which has sacred significance to both Jews and Muslims. When we entered the sealing room, President Holland was overcome with emotion and with tears in his eyes, explained to them that he did not want to offend them, but felt compelled to share something. Then, in a very spiritually powerful way, he explained that Elijah indeed had come and restored the sacred keys that allow the eternal sealings of husbands and wives and their families. He explained that the sealing room where we were assembled is a place where the restored keys are exercised. Our Jewish friends appreciated the fact that Old Testament scriptural accounts of prophets are featured so prominently in our temples and doctrine. A few years later, Jewish leaders requested that we celebrate the 175th anniversary of Orson Hyde's historic dedication of the Holy Land in Jerusalem. Elder Holland and I were blessed to represent the church at that celebration. Two additional experiences following that event were particularly significant to me. First, I came to understand Elder Holland's history with Jerusalem. He was in his 30s when, on behalf of President Spencer W. Kimball and other church leaders, Elder Holland spearheaded the effort to establish the Jerusalem Center on the Mount of Olives. He worked for almost 15 years with many others to accomplish most of what the church built in Jerusalem. Elder Holland worked tirelessly with both Palestinian and Jewish leaders. Elder Holland loved being in the places where the Savior performed miracles and accomplished the atonement. Second, during the visit to Jerusalem, there was time for Elder Holland and me, along with our wives Pat and Mary, to be together next to the garden tomb and read the precious verses from each of the four Gospels that recount the last few days of the Savior's earthly ministry, culminating in his glorious resurrection and atoning sacrifice. Can you imagine how it felt for two former missionary companions, then serving as apostles, and our sweet wives, having the opportunity to walk where Jesus walked, to read from sacred scriptures of the last days of his mortal ministry, and fill the spirit of these miraculous events? Let me assure you that you do not need to physically visit Jerusalem to feel the same things that we felt that day and have many times since. You can have that knowledge and confirmation by the Spirit when you study the life of our Savior, the restoration of the priesthood, and the return of the sealing keys by Elijah that unite our families for eternity. You can feel by the surety of spiritual confirmation that our Savior accomplished the Father's plan. He atoned for our sins and broke the bands of death so that we might return to the Father and the Son in the celestial kingdom. I promise to you on Easter Day, as you adhere to his ordinances, covenants, and commandments, you will grow closer in your relationship with our Savior, as well as your appreciation and gratitude for the sealing keys that have been restored in this dispensation. I testify that the keys committed by ancient prophets to the prophet Joseph Smith in the Kirtland Temple are an essential part of the restored gospel of Jesus Christ. As an apostle, I bear my sure and certain witness of Jesus Christ, the Savior of the world, who leads his church. I testify of his atonement and resurrection and rejoice with you on this special Easter Sunday for all that the Savior has accomplished, that we might have eternal life. In the name of Jesus Christ, amen.
0: Quentin L. Cook, from the April 5th, 2026 General Conference. The Sounds of Sunday for June 7th, 2026, Hour 5. Setting the tone for your Sabbath day, we thank you for joining us on this first Sunday of June. 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

0: The Sounds of Sunday and the latest out from Kayla Spurlock, Come Back Stronger. Before that, the Tabernacle Choir and Orchestra performed The Lord Bless You and Keep You. And we opened the hour with Kristen Bodine Scott and Jonathan Turnbow singing He Who Made the Stars from Julie Turnbow. We thank you once again for joining us. The Apostle Paul taught, abstain from all appearance of evil. 1 Thessalonians chapter 5. In other words, it's not enough just to avoid the sin, but we must not give anyone the impression that we are apathetic to the sin in any way. To be a true disciple of Christ, we must not send mixed signals. We must take a firm stand by letting our light so shine through our good works and also through our wholesome appearance. This hour, Glenn Rawson shares a related personal story here on The Sounds of Sunday. Next, Hilary Week sings Beautiful Heartbreak. Hilary tells us the story behind the song.
1: Beautiful Heartbreak was a song that I co-wrote with Tyler Castleton. Tyler and I have done a lot of co-writing together over the years. And I remember one of our sessions, he showed up and we were reviewing and talking about what we could write. And he pulled out the title Beautiful Heartbreak. We talked about what the concept of that title meant and narrowed it down to the fact that all of us go through things that are difficult in life. There's really no way around it. That's the purpose and the point, part of our learning while we're here. And we also believe that it's important for us to experience joy. When you tie those two things together, that title, Beautiful Heartbreak, seems to sum it up. And there are times in our life where we go through things that we would never choose to go through, but when we go ahead and go through it and look for what we can learn from it, that's when those moments that are so difficult become something that is almost sacred because we chose to see it as the Lord saw it for us and for the purposes that He had in mind and the learning that He had in mind for us. That's what makes it beautiful.

leaving heaven now to come to earth to be with you. And will you tell my mommy that I love her too? And someday soon, I'll be with you. I'll be your little girl. And I hope that when I come,

0: The Sounds of Sunday and Dan and Victoria Curtis with Leaving Heaven. Before that, Marvin Goldstein performed A Child's Prayer. This is Carl Watkins thanking you for listening. 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
1: This is a moment to reflect on Christ-like love, as President Dallin H. Oaks teaches that our Savior can help us love all God's children.
2: All mortals are beloved children of God. There is no better way to manifest love for God than to show an unselfish love for one's fellow man. I witnessed this uncommon loving of an adversary at a state conference many years ago. As I looked over the audience before the meeting began, I had an unusual impression to call on a particular woman in a yellow dress. I asked the stake president if he believed this woman would give a suitable talk if called on. He said he thought so. At my request, he later called her out of the audience to give a short talk. As she came forward, I was apprehensive about what she might say. She introduced herself as a nurse employed to watch over patients in a maximum care facility. Her patients included one she described as the most repulsive man she had ever met. Where was this heading, I asked myself. From his bedridden position, he did everything he could do to make life miserable for the nurses who were caring for him, including foul language, spitting on the floor, and constantly insulting them in other repulsive ways. She despised him. One evening, she heard a loud crash from this man's room. Responding, she ran to his room and was shocked to find him fallen out of bed and thrashing about in a pool of broken glass, liquid, and blood. In that moment, a profound change came over her. She felt an almost electric current of love from our Heavenly Father to this man. She saw him as a child of God. As she knelt and held him in her arms and tried to give him comfort, he said, "I want to go home. I just want to go home." In a short time, he was dead. She testified that being brought to see a despised enemy like this as a child of God was one of the great spiritual experiences of her life. For me, this was a lesson I needed to learn about our Heavenly Father's love for all His children. That lesson can transform all of us to see each other as children of God who belong to each other.
1: That was an excerpt from President Dallin H. Oaks' talk, Alive in Christ. This is a moment to reflect.
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The Sounds of Sunday for June 7th, 2026, Hour 5. Welcome back. Here's Mike Tykert with Thy Wonder on the Sounds of Sunday. The most

0: It's the Sabbath day, and I'm Glenn Rawson. Thank you for being with us. You know, raising children sometimes presents some pretty perplexing problems. I am one father who is very glad that the Lord is quick to help. One day, I was having some difficulty trying to convince my daughter why she should not wear short shorts. She was a teenager at the time, and it was summer.
1: "Everyone else is doing it," she told me.
0: My lecture on modesty was getting nowhere. I think modesty at that time was just a word for uncool clothes to her. Then, thank the Lord, I got an idea. "Come on, dear," I said, "let's go for a drive." We got in my truck, Old Mustard, and went

downtown. As we approached the business district, I stopped, this was just about sunset, and I pointed up to a very large prominent sign advertising a local business. "What does that say?" I asked. She read what the sign was supposed to say. "No," I said, "look again. What does it really say?" The sign was rusty and poorly maintained. Some of the lights on the letters were burned out, leaving the word that it actually spelled as nonsense. She read the sign again and giggled. "Now, why is that sign up there?" I asked. She thought for a moment and finally she said, "Well, to bring in business." "Right. What they're trying to say with that sign is, we are a high-class place. Come do your business with us." But I said, "What message are they really sending to the world through that sign?" She thought about it, and then she said something like, "Well, not the message they're trying to send, not the one they want." "That's right," I said. "What they're really advertising by a run-down, ill-kept sign is that we are a run-down, ill-kept business. Don't do business with us." Instead of soliciting respect, what they're really getting is scorn and ridicule. I looked to see if she was following me, and she was. Then I continued. "You're doing the same thing," I said boldly. "Short shorts, immodest clothing might not seem like a big deal to you, but it may be to the boys who see you. What are you trying to advertise? And the message you're trying to send, is it the message you're really sending?" Well, that made her just a little bit indignant, as you can imagine. We talked about how immoral men and women use immodesty as advertising. Boy, about that time, she got the point. And even though that happened many years ago, she still reminds me of that incident. Now, I bring this up because our world is using the body as a billboard. No, a weapon might be better. Immodesty is really nothing more than living, walking pornography. My friends, especially the young people, clothing really matters. As we are in our heart, so we wear on our body. When the Lord comes, clothing will be significant. He will clothe the faithful with the garments of praise and salvation. They will wear robes of righteousness. Those robes are tailor-made by the Lord Himself, and they take a long time, even a lifetime, to get fitted just right. If we're out of style with the Lord, we're just out of style. And if we're out of that style, it may be nakedness and sackcloth for us when He comes. Please wash yourselves now and care a little bit more about covering our nakedness with the proper fitting clothes. Otherwise, there may not be a robe of righteousness to fit us when He comes. And that would be tragic over something as simple as clothes. Oh, and one more thing. About that business I was talking about, they have since gone out of business, and their building and their sign have been torn down.

The trio, Becca, Angie, and Rachel on the Sounds of Sunday with Promises I Keep, written by Sherry Cole. And now here's the Tabernacle Choir and Orchestra.

0: The Sounds of Sunday and Jim Westbrook with Lamb to the Slaughter from Joseph and Asheville Tribute to the Prophet, produced by Jason Deere and Dan Truman. Before that, the Tabernacle Choir and Orchestra performed Where Love Is, playing that for Linda. It's one of her favorite songs. The Glenn Rawson story was called Modesty, with scoring music from Michael R. Hicks Creations. 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This is Carl Watkins. Thanks for listening. Please remember that the fate of America is in the hands of God. Please pray for our leaders, for the survival of our Constitution, and pray for the return of our Savior to bring eternal peace to this troubled world. Please stay tuned. We begin next hour with Jerrica Jameson singing Believe. And now here's Stephen Perry on The Sounds of Sunday.
1: Today on The Good Word, we're talking about looking good, being good, and how they aren't always the same thing. The Wizard of Oz is one of my favorite classic movies, but it's not perfect. When Dorothy learns that the beautiful Glinda is a witch, just like the terrifying Wicked Witch of the West, she's surprised. Only bad witches are ugly, Glinda explains. The ugliness in their heart manifests physically, while being good supposedly makes you look good. While this reason is only meant to be a simple explanation in a fantasy world, it unfortunately implies much more damaging beliefs. If being bad made you ugly, then plain-looking people must be evil, right? This quickly slides into dangerous territory where appearance equals morality. This is untrue, of course, but it's tempting to believe in the world full of snap judgments. To counteract this worldview, the Lord introduces an alternative way of understanding people. Once they entered the Promised Land, the Lord had promised a system of judges to rule over His people in Israel. But the reign of the judges was an unstable time for the Israelites, and the people began to look outside their borders to their neighbors. All the other nations around them had kings, and those kingdoms seemed to be doing just fine. So the people of Israel began to cry out for a king, asking Samuel the prophet to find them a king. The prophet warned them that kings very easily turn into tyrants, but the people insisted. So Samuel turned to the Lord, knowing that the Lord could set apart someone worthy to lead the people. But the Lord led him to an unexpected place. In the smallest tribe of Benjamin, Samuel found an unnoteworthy young man named Saul. In 1 Samuel chapter 6, Samuel questions the Lord on why someone so unremarkable would be named as the king of the nation of Israel. But the Lord said unto Samuel, "Look not on his countenance or on the height of his stature, because I have refused him. For the Lord seeth not as man seeth, for man looketh on the outward appearance, but the Lord looketh on the heart." Snap judgments based on physical appearance may have helped keep our ancestors alive. Is that shape friendly, or is it one that's coming to attack me? Physical survival is less of an immediate concern in civilization, but modern people still use vision as our primary sense in understanding our world and each other. Before we get to know someone, our observations of them are all we have to build an understanding on. We'll probably never be able to fully divorce our knowledge of a person from their physical appearance, but that's not a problem for God. Our mortal judgments are flawed. Without realizing this, humans often attach moral goodness to visible signs of success or beauty, while judging the unattractive or misfortunate as being inherently bad. Sociologists have studied this phenomenon and coined it the halo effect, noting how most are inclined to believe the more beautiful person to be more trustworthy. We might be aware of this intellectually, but it's difficult to separate this automatic association. Thankfully, our fellow man is not in charge of determining the ultimate worth of our heart. The Lord sees much more than our neighbor ever could, offering a hand of mercy when we may feel alone and unworthy. No matter the physical or internal flaws we might see in ourselves, the Lord provides hope and love for those who turn to Him. In return, He asks that we try to have this same consideration for our brothers and sisters. It may take practice, but that practice will pay off as we become more like the Lord. And that's the good word.
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0: The Sounds of Sunday for June 7th, 2026, Hour 1. Setting the tone for your Sabbath day, thank you for joining us once again on this first Sunday of June. I'm Carl Watkins. These are the Sounds of Sunday.

The Tabernacle Choir and Orchestra on the Sounds of Sunday with God So Loved the World. We open the hour with Jerrica Jameson singing Believe from Carrie Yost. And next, Tanya Barkdahl sings In the Hollow of Thy Hand from the Sisters of Zion. And we thank you once again for joining us. As Jesus was teaching the crowd, some of his disciples objected to those who were bringing their young children to the Savior. But Jesus replied, "Suffer little children to come unto me, and forbid them not, for of such is the kingdom of God. Verily I say unto you, whosoever shall not receive the kingdom of God as a little child shall in no wise enter therein." Luke chapter 18. This hour, Glenn Rawson shares a related personal story here on the Sounds of Sunday.

0: The Sounds of Sunday and Allie Gardner with According to Thy Word from Gregory Reese and Daniel Blomberg. Before that, 3-2-U sang The Star-Spangled Banner. And Jason Tonioli performed Holy, Holy, Holy. This is Carl Watkins thanking you for listening. 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If you'd like to request a song or get more information about any of our music or provide listener feedback, please email us by filling out the Contact Us form at the top of the page. Next, Nathan Pacheco sings When I Need a Friend, followed by Glenn Rawson on The Sounds of Sunday.
1: This is a moment to reflect on the Savior, as Elder Edward B. Rowe teaches that Jesus Christ is our best guide through life.
2: Jesus Christ was completely obedient to the Father and declared, I have set an example for you. That which ye have seen me do, even that shall ye do. As we strive to follow his perfect example, he will strengthen us and protect us from Satan's spiritual landmines. While the Savior's atonement is infinite, his invitation is individual. He invites you and me to accept him as our personal guide. He suffered not just for humanity. He suffered for each of us individually. The more time we spend with our guide in this way and strive to follow his example, the more we will develop a deep bond and special relationship with him and our Heavenly Father. We will feel the Savior's love, be blessed with his strength, and have greater trust in him. Even our very natures will change to become more like him. We will feel more joy, and our love and gratitude for him will grow. While the Savior is our perfect guide, we are imperfect followers. Indeed, all have sinned and come short of the glory of God. Our loving Heavenly Father knew this would be so. He therefore provided a Savior for us. And because Christ answered the ends of the law through his atonement, the Father gave him all power to heal us completely when we walk imperfectly. I know this to be true. When injured by spiritual landmines, I have experienced Christ's redeeming and healing power by exercising faith in him and repenting with real intent. I have been spiritually healed by Jesus Christ. I promise you can too. Please accept his invitation. Jesus Christ is thus not only a perfect and personal guide, he is also the resurrected Redeemer and Master Healer. No matter how injured you are, or how imperfect and inadequate you feel at following him, he loves you.
1: That was an excerpt from Elder Edward B. Rowe's talk, Choose Jesus Christ as Your Guide. This is a moment to reflect.
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1: 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The Church of Jesus Christ of Latter-day Saints has announced the following Sunday meeting schedule change beginning September 6th. Sacrament meeting will begin at its normal time for 60 minutes. This will be followed by a 5-minute recess and primary for 55 minutes, or Sunday school for 25 minutes, followed by a 5-minute recess and Priesthood Relief Society and other auxiliaries for 25 minutes. This schedule begins in September. The Sounds of Sunday for June 7th, 2026, Hour 1. Welcome back. From his album Abide With Me, here's Nathan Pacheco on The Sounds of Sunday.

It's the Sabbath day, and I'm Glenn Ross, and thank you for letting us be with you. You remember that the Savior said, "Except ye become as little children, ye shall not enter into the kingdom of heaven." That statement is true. So why are we trying so hard to get our children to grow up? From them, we can learn much of what manner of men and women we ought to be, as illustrated. I wanted a haircut. So my wife and daughters gathered around on a family Sunday night and all gave their input as to how my hair should look. After the hair was cut, I let them teach me how to style it, what was left of it. It was a lot of fun and laughs. Then when my haircut was over, my little boy Adam hopped up on the chair and asked that his hair be cut exactly like Dad's. His mother complied, and soon his hair was just like mine. Then his sisters did to him just what they had done to me. Then, a little bit later, just before he went to bed, Adam overheard me mentioning that I was leaving for work around 6 in the morning. A few minutes later, I heard him say that he was setting his alarm for 6 o'clock in the morning. Now, I asked him why he was getting up 2 hours early. "So I can give you a hug before you go to work," he said. Little children are holy. They're not capable of sin. The devil can't tempt them. They are whole and alive in Christ, and he adores them. They are by nature what we must all become. They are trusting, full of love, and affectionate. They do not tend to arrogant, independent pride. They are quick to

the end of my story. The next morning, a sleepy, disheveled little boy met me as I was going out the door to work. He gave me a big hug, and he said, "I love you, Dad." That's the son I want to be for my Heavenly Father. I want to get up early just to be with Him, and I want to be just like Him.

The Tabernacle Choir and Orchestra on the Sounds of Sunday, I'm Trying to Be Like Jesus. Now here are Debbie West Kuhn and Justin Williams.

0: The Sounds of Sunday and Hillary Weeks with the 2016 youth theme, Press Forward, Press On. Before that, Jenny Phillips sang Blessed Be His Name, and Debbie Wascoon and Justin Williams sang The Prayer. The Glenn Rawson story was called Haircuts and Hugs, with scoring music from Michael Dowdle, 25 beloved primary songs. 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Next, Gentry sings the Lord's Prayer as we begin next hour. And now here's Stephen Perry on the Sounds of Sunday.
1: Today on The Good Word, we're talking about how to find God's voice and when to listen. Before he became a mighty prophet, before he crowned the first king of Israel, and before he was known as one of the most influential figures in the Old Testament, Samuel was just a boy learning who he was supposed to grow up to be. After the long-awaited miracle of his birth, his mother Hannah sent him to the temple to become a servant of God. Samuel would become a priest and dedicate his life to serving the Lord. At least, that was the plan. But God had a different set of responsibilities in mind for Samuel. In 1 Samuel chapter 3, we hear the story of how God called Samuel into his service. There hadn't been a prophet for some time, and the people of Israel began to think that the heavens were closed. But one night, while serving in the temple, Samuel heard a voice calling his name as he tried to fall asleep. When he went next door to see what Eli wanted, Eli, the priest, said he hadn't called anyone. So Samuel went back to bed, but heard the same thing again. Again, Eli hadn't said anything and told him to go back to sleep. But God was persistent. And the Lord called Samuel again the third time. And he arose and went to Eli and said, "Here am I, for thou didst call me." And Eli perceived that the Lord had called the child. Therefore Eli said unto Samuel, "Go, lie down, and it shall be, if he call thee, that thou shalt say, 'Speak, Lord, for thy servant heareth.'" So Samuel went and lay down in his place. And the Lord came and stood and called, as at other times, "Samuel, Samuel." Then Samuel answered, "Speak, for thy servant heareth." Eli understood enough about God to know that the heavens were open enough for his servants to hear. Samuel had yet to learn the voice of the Lord, but the first step was as simple as Eli explained it. After calling him by name, the Lord waited till he was ready to listen. When Samuel made time and space to listen to God, then he could hear all that had been prepared for him. The Lord needed a willing and listening servant, but first that servant had to learn to recognize the voice of God through his Spirit. The Lord speaks through his Spirit in a multitude of ways, manifesting differently for each of us who have ears to hear his voice. Some hear a spoken voice, some feel a presence touch their minds, some a warmth in their heart. There's no exhaustive or definitive list to know how God's words can be heard or sensed. Since he speaks differently to each of his servants and differently throughout different times of their lives. In any case, God's Spirit always invites us to do good, enticing his children to follow him and to serve others. Learning to distinguish the voice of the Lord from the rest of the voices that vie for our attention can be the work of a lifetime. Many things, both spiritual and worldly, are worth our time and effort, but nothing can cut through the noise like God's voice, always pushing us in the right direction. As we come to know that voice through his Spirit, we learn more about ourselves and how to serve our brothers and sisters with his love flowing through us. It's his voice that teaches us how to become his hands. And that's the good word.
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0: In Ether Chapter 2, we know that our liberty in America is only guaranteed if we obey the God of this land, who is Jesus Christ, as God controls the destiny of nations. As our national secular morality diverges from God's morality, we run the risk of forfeiting our blessed freedom and prosperity. Before the U.S. Supreme Court effectively removed the 10th Amendment from our Constitution, the people of the states had the power to regulate their own moral environments. They were free to regulate the meaning of marriage, pornography, and abortion. But as the federal government has usurped authority, the people within the states have lost the power to control their own moral environments. Freedom is not the total absence of regulatory law, but rather the ability of the people themselves to determine the legal limits of their actions. 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On our 250th anniversary, the hunger for America's story has never been greater. 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George Washington, John Adams, Nathan Hale, Henry Knox, Horatio Gates, Israel Putnam, Benedict Arnold, and many others all come to life for a new generation of Americans. Learn of the miracles from divine providence that were involved in the creation of one nation under God. 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
0: 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The Sounds of Sunday for June 7th, 2026, Hour 2. Special music for a special day. And it's the first Sunday of June. This is Carl Watkins. 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

0: The Tabernacle Choir and Orchestra on the Sounds of Sunday with Praise to the Man. We open the hour with Gentry and the Lord's Prayer. Next, Franz Spark sings If It's Love from A Time to Love by Alexis de Azevedo and Carolyn Pearson. And we thank you once again for joining us. The prophet Nephi wrote, "Wherefore, if ye shall be obedient to the commandments and endure to the end, ye shall be saved at the last day." 1 Nephi chapter 22. There have been many who have repented and started on the right path, but later lost their ways into other paths. So what must we do to ensure that we will stay on the right path and endure to the very end? This hour, Glenn Rawson offers a simple but powerful answer here on the Sounds of Sunday.
1: 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In real love, you want the other person's good. In romantic love, you want the other person.

what the future holds for us. Let us have a relationship that will leave us only good memories and a good conscience. Let us remember the Lord's request. Love one another as I have loved you.

0: The Sounds of Sunday and Paul Cactus Jack Lamar with Lead Kindly Light. Before that, Jason Lyle Black performed Come Thou Fount of Every Blessing. 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And please invite your family and friends along anywhere in the world by listening online. Next, Unshaken performs I Brought the Oil, Mary of Bethany, followed by Glenn Rawson on The Sounds of Sunday.
1: This is a moment to reflect on repentance, as Elder Dale G. Renland teaches that change is possible because of Jesus Christ.
2: Because of Jesus Christ, when we repent and follow Him, immediately will the great plan of redemption be brought about unto us. The Redeemer suffered the punishment for everyone's sins, transgressions, and mistakes. All mankind may be saved because of Him and His atoning sacrifice. All means everyone. If everyone, then anyone. If anyone, then even one. And if even one, then even you. Jesus Christ has infinite capacity to forgive, promising that as often as my people repent, will I forgive them their trespasses against me. Because of Jesus Christ, sins for which we have sincerely repented leave no spiritual scar, track, or trace. There is no scarlet letter to wear, now or in the eternities. When we repent with real intent, the entirety of our sin, not just a part, is figuratively nailed to the cross, and we no longer bear its spiritual consequences. After we've repented, we owe no more to justice because Jesus has paid the debt. He pardons us from deserved punishment. We're forgiven. Our hearts and hands are made clean, and the Lord remembers our sins no more. The Lord our God is mighty. He will save, and He will rejoice over us. Jesus Christ understands our challenges, having taken on not only our sins, but also our griefs, sicknesses, and frailties. Because He endured and completed the infinite atoning sacrifice, He empathizes perfectly with us. He can calm our anguish and offers gentle peace for our beseeching. He and only He can consider every factor that shapes who we are, our genetics, intellectual abilities, traditions, experiences, mental and emotional conditions, and every other circumstance that affects who we are. He and only He will eventually judge us according to our works, according to the desire of our hearts. Because of Jesus Christ, all that's unfair in life can and will be made right. He'll consecrate our afflictions for our gain. He'll sanctify to us our deepest distress. He'll fill with sweet a bitter cup.
1: That was an excerpt from Elder Dale G. Renland's talk, Because of Jesus Christ. This is a moment to reflect.
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Welcome back. Here's Unshaken with I Brought the Oil on the Sounds of Sunday.

Thank you for joining us on this Sabbath day. I'm Glenn Rawson. I don't like it, but today I need to tell the story of a terrible tragedy that could have been avoided. King David walked up onto his roof one evening, presumably to refresh himself with the cool evening breezes that blew through Jerusalem. As he looked down, he saw a very beautiful woman bathing herself in a private courtyard below. He stood and he watched. Then, unable to get her out of his mind, he sent for her and took what was not his to take. Later, Bathsheba sent back and informed the king that she was expecting his child. Thinking to hide his sins, David called for Uriah to be sent home with news of the war that he was participating in, that Israel had waged against the Ammonites. Uriah returned from the battlefront unaware of what was happening at home. After delivering his message to the king, he was told to go home and spend the night with his wife. Considering his comrades' suffering in the field, though, Uriah refused and spent the night camped with David's servants. That which Uriah could take, he would not, out of honor and fidelity to his comrades in the king's cause. Well, the next night, David tried again to get Uriah to go home, this time by getting him intoxicated. But, notwithstanding the alcohol, Uriah crossed himself once more and slept with the servants. He didn't go home. Finally, I suppose in desperation, David sent Uriah back to the war carrying instructions for Joab, his chief captain, that said, "Set ye Uriah in the forefront of the hottest battle and retire ye from him that he may be smitten." End of quote. Joab subsequently orchestrated a foolish battle against the Ammonites, and not only was Uriah killed, but others as well. When Joab then sent word back that the deed was done, David passed it off casually. He then sent for and took Bathsheba as his wife. No one hides from God. David's deeds were declared openly to him by Nathan the prophet. David lost everything. His peace became a burden of guilt and self-loathing. He lost his throne, he lost his wives, his children. They were all taken from him and given to another. David fell from his exaltation and remains in hell to this day, his sins still before his eyes. Now, I've seen people do it, but I can't point a jeering finger at David for his mistakes. I've made too many of my own. But I can learn from David. You see, our mortal bodies and minds are constantly demanding, craving that which

Freddie Ashby on the Sounds of Sunday in Power and Purity from EFY 2007. And now here's Maxine Soakai with David Osmond.

0: The sounds of Sunday and Jeannie Killian, Abby Lervoid, Carter Killian, and the Angie Killian Chorus with the Liahona. Before that, the Tabernacle Choir and Orchestra performed If the Savior Stood Beside Me, and Maxine Soakai and David Osman sang I Am the Light. The Glenn Rawson story was called Cross Yourself, with scoring music from Free Music Tracks Away From Her. 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Please stay tuned. We begin next hour with Allie Gardner and Kristen Bodine Scott singing Two Mothers Strong. And now here's Stephen Perry on the Sounds of Sunday.
1: Today in the Good Word, we're talking about paradoxes found in truth and what God is preparing us to learn. Our human brains are really good at noticing if something is out of place. Our skill at noticing these differences is less a fun puzzle and more a remnant of an essential survival skill, helping us reconcile changes from moment to moment. Little children love to point out a lie versus a truth, but some differences aren't that obvious. For a child, it takes until a good portion of their frontal lobe is developed to be able to hold two contradicting ideas as true at the same time. It's not a sign of being wishy-washy. It's an admission that truth can be complex. Hannah is one of a few named women in the Bible, but the record we have of her preserves her righteous example and her eloquence, displaying a nuanced and beautiful understanding of God and His works. She was not a priest, but she understood how to communicate with the Lord and what great things He had done for His people. Still, her life was not easy. Her lack of a child, despite her marriage to a loving husband, made her an outcast. When she was finally granted the miracle child of Samuel, she devoted him to the temple, trying to show gratitude to God for what she had been given. In 1 Samuel chapter 2, we see Hannah's understanding of the Lord is a lot more circumspect than simply repaying a favor. In a feat of poetry, she praises God in all His paradoxes, showing a clear knowledge and reverence for God's power. The Lord maketh poor and maketh rich. He bringeth low and lifteth up. He raiseth up the poor out of the dust and lifteth up the beggar from the dunghill to set them among princes and to make them inherit the throne of glory. For the pillars of the earth are the Lord's, and He hath set the world upon them. He will keep the feet of His saints, and the wicked shall be silent in darkness, for by strength shall no man prevail. To capture the full scope of the Lord's power, Hannah used deliberately opposite ideas, showing both the mercy and the wrath of God. The Old Testament often has a reputation for showing only a terrifying God, but that, too, is so the reader will understand the power that God possesses. What's noticeable about Hannah and her contrasts, as she describes the Lord, is she specifies who receives the wrath and who receives the mercy. Rather than an uncaring universe that doesn't discriminate between who's blessed or cursed, there is a reason for who receives blessings. The prideful fall and the meek rise, not because that's how the world normally works, but because God values those who are meek and who love Him. Much of God's doctrine contains paradoxes, apparent contradictions that don't make sense to our mortal minds. The Lord's knowledge is much greater than what we can understand, with the promise that one day we will know what He knows and understand what He does. Paradoxes and the full scope and power of God require patience and faith rather than any innate intellectual ability. As deep or complex as some of God's doctrines may appear, the fundamentals of the gospel of Jesus Christ are very simple. The same foundation that forms the basis of our witness is also the groundwork for all of creation as part of the plan for salvation and blessing all of us. As we grow to understand God more, it will only become more clear that the greatest lesson we can learn, as Hannah did, is that God loves His children. And that's the Good Word.
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6: 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The Sounds of Sunday for June 7th, 2026, Hour 3. Welcome once again, and thank you for making us a part of your Sabbath day. This is Carl Watkins. It's the first Sunday of June. These are the Sounds of Sunday.

The Tabernacle Choir and Orchestra on the Sounds of Sunday with Count Your Blessings Instead of Sheep. We open the hour with Allie Gardner and Kristen Bodine Scott singing Two Mothers Strong from Gregory Reese and Daniel Blomberg. Next, Kenneth Cope sings I Will Forgive from the Doctrine and Covenants and Church History video soundtrack. And we thank you once again for joining us. The Apostle John wrote, And every spirit that confesseth not that Jesus Christ is come in the flesh is not of God. And this is that spirit of the Antichrist. Wherefore ye have heard that it should come, and even now already is it in the world. 1 John chapter 4. There have been many cunning men who have used their influence to destroy faith in Christ. This hour, Glenn Rawson shares a related story here on the Sounds of Sunday.

0: The Sounds of Sunday and Joy Gardner with There Is Hope. Before that, Jason Lyle Black performed Beautiful Savior. This is Carl Watkins thanking you for listening. 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
1: This is a moment to reflect on finding peace, as Elder Thierry K. Mutombo shares how Jesus Christ brought peace into his life.
2: The Savior Jesus Christ confirmed the divine purpose of his atonement, saying, "If you'll come unto me, you shall have eternal life. Behold, mine arm of mercy is extended towards you, and whosoever will come, him will I receive. And blessed are those who come unto me." Come unto me is a divine invitation, which means wherever you are now, or whatever you are going through in your life, you can feel God's infinite love manifested through his Son, Jesus Christ. Natalie and I have experienced this divine love during a very difficult time in our lives as husband and wife, as eternal companions. We have been blessed with 10 children. We have experienced the death of 4 of our children at the beginning of our marriage. After the passing of the 3 of our children, Natalie and I wondered and asked ourselves so many questions. Do you hear our cries and prayers? We soon learned that this was not the end of our trials when Alan Mutombo, our 9-month-old baby, passed away. I found him in his crib, holding his body in my arms. I cried that day, begging for a miracle. However, as you know, God's plan for us is perfect, and that day he decided to take Alan back to him. My prayers did not change his mind and will. I went into the house and prayed, asking for strength to face this adversity. The words of the wonderful hymn written by Emma Lau Tan came to my mind. Where can I turn for peace? I felt a great peace and reassurance that Natalie and I are a daughter and a son of a loving and caring Heavenly Father. I felt the Savior's love and his hand lifting me up. Sometimes things do not work out in mortality as we hope, and sometimes we need the faith in Jesus Christ that all will work out in the end. The great test of life is obedience to God. The great task of life is to learn the will of the Lord and then do it. And the great commandment of life is to love the Lord. I know that God lives and testify that Jesus is the Christ.
1: That was an excerpt from Elder Thierry K. Mutombo's talk, The Joy of a Covenant Relationship with God. This is a moment to reflect.
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The Sounds of Sunday for June 7th, 2026, Hour 3. Welcome back. Here's Stephen Sandow on The Sounds of Sunday.

I'm Glenn Rawson. Thank you for being with us. We live in tough and tumble times when men stumble about looking for meaning in life. Where is peace? Who really knows joy? Yeah. It was a moment so rare and powerful that it was engraven on gold for all to remember for all time. You see, there came a man among the Nephites named Sherem. He was Antichrist. He went about preaching among the people that there should be no Christ. He was very successful in his proselyting, due in part to the fact that he was gifted in the art of persuasive speaking. He knew how to flatter people, break down their defenses, and sell them on his insidious ideas. Flushed with success, Sherem arrogantly sought an audience with Jacob, the presiding high priest. In time, Sherem did stand before Jacob. "I have heard," he said, "and also know that thou goest about much preaching that which ye call the gospel or the doctrine of Christ. And ye have led away much of this people that they pervert the right way of God and keep not the law of Moses, which is the right way, and convert the law of Moses into the worship of a being which ye say shall come many hundred years hence. And now behold, I, Sherem, declare unto you that this is blasphemy." Now, that's what he said to Jacob. And you have to understand, Sherem is a study in contradictions. He styles himself a religious man and advocates adherence to Jehovah's law while denying Jehovah. He teaches that men should live by the rules of the law of Moses while denying the very being to whom those rules point. And to this cause, Sherem has been very, very zealous. He's given his life to it. The Holy Spirit came over Jacob, and where Sherem had confounded and confused so many in their faith, now Jacob turned it on him. "Believest thou the scriptures?" Jacob asked. And Sherem said, "Yea." "Then you do not understand them," came Jacob's rebuke, "for they truly testify of Christ." And then Jacob went on to share his witness of Jesus Christ by the scriptures, the words of the prophets, and lastly by the power of the Holy Ghost. "I know," Jacob said. At that point, Sherem was at a loss. He couldn't shake Jacob or find a chink in his armor of faith. So in desperation, he made a terrible mistake. "Show me a sign," he demanded. Such a request, then and now, denies all the fundamentals of faith and is so, so grievously offensive to God. Jacob refused. But then he added, "If God shall smite thee, let that be a sign unto thee." At that moment, and dramatically, Sherem was struck and fell to the earth. For days he suffered in anguish and awful torment, sinking lower and lower. As death approached, he called for the people and denied the things which he had taught them. He confessed the Christ. It was a moment before the people of compelling drama. In the very act of confessing his lies, Sherem's strength failed and he died right before them. The people were so astonished that they fell to the earth and were filled with the power of God. Sherem had asked for a sign and he got it. He was struck dead. And the testimony of Christ, because of him, was once more established in the hearts of the people. Jacob closed this remarkable account with these telling words, "And it came to pass that peace and the love of God was restored again among the people." Now, my friends, peace is the purpose of life. And the love of God, both him for us and us for him, is the greatest of all things to obtain in this life. Therefore, unequivocally, anything or anyone that destroys or diminishes the love of God in our hearts is Antichrist,
Do not allow it.

0: The Sounds of Sunday and Felicia Sorensen with The Greatest Gift from EFY 2006. Before that, the Tabernacle Choir and Orchestra performed The Lord My Pastor Will Prepare, and James F. Wright sang Roses. The Glenn Rawson story was called Sherem and Jacob, with scoring music from Paul Cardall's Faithful. 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Next, Daniel Beck and Melinda DeBerk sing However Can I Thank Thee as we begin next hour. And now here's Stephen Perry on the Sounds of Sunday.
1: On today's Good Word, we're talking about the different types of prayer and how our hearts reach heaven. In the Old Testament, there were times when the organization of God lacked a prophet. Not because he'd lost interest in his people, but because the people's hearts had turned away from their God. But he always used these periods to return his people back to his fold, providing a prophet and a miracle proving the prophet's power, often in one fell stroke. The miracle that would lay a foundation of the kingdom of Israel began with one devout woman, Hannah. Hannah was the second wife of Eli, treated well, but unable to have the child she so much wanted. In her society, this made her an outcast, seen as different and possibly sinful for something out of her control. Though she could have seen this as a slight from heaven and grown bitter, Hannah remained faithful to God. We read that she turns to prayer, so strong in her devotion that it's mistaken for something else. But the Lord knew the contents of Hannah's heart. Now Hannah, she spake in her heart, only her lips moved, but her voice was not heard. Therefore Eli thought she had been drunken, and said unto her, How long wilt thou be drunken? Put away thy wine from thee. And Hannah answered and said, No, my lord, I am a woman of sorrowful spirit. I have drunk neither wine nor strong drink, but have poured out my soul before the Lord. In her sorrow, Hannah turned to prayer to reconcile herself with God. She wasn't trying to persuade him or demand a blessing, but instead faithfully opened her heart. The prayers Eli and Hannah would have been familiar with required words to be spoken aloud, often in front of or in behalf of a large group of people. But Hannah's prayer was more personal. She didn't need an outward sign of her faith. That wasn't the purpose of her prayer. Neither did she need to make God understand her. He already knew her perfectly. Hannah needed to pray for herself, opening her heart to God and allowing His Spirit and hers to become one. The Lord wants us, His servants, to turn to Him in all things, so it follows that there would be more than one way or more than one reason for praying. We pray in the morning, before retiring at night, over meals, as congregations, as families. We pray in time of trouble and in times of gratitude. But the basis of all prayer is simply communication between us and heaven. We pray in God's name, but there are few formal requirements for the structure of a personal prayer. The purpose is simply to convey our most intimate and personal thoughts to heaven, which requires inner effort, not outward signs. Whether we speak or stay silent, kneel or stand, the only thing God asks is the honest thoughts of our hearts. Whether God fulfilled Hannah's desires wasn't the purpose of her prayer. Still, her great faith was rewarded through the birth of the future prophet. Her desires weren't yet fulfilled, but that didn't mean they were impossible, so she opened her heart to God to find peace and comfort that she needed. What Hannah knew is what the Lord wants all His children to understand. Prayer may not immediately change our circumstances, but it can change and comfort us. Our hearts have a direct line to heaven, where the Lord is willing to hear from His children. And that's the Good Word.
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0: Referring to the five inspired U.S. constitutional principles in his April 2021 General Conference address, President Dallin Oaks said, "A second inspired principle is the division of delegated power between the nation and its subsidiary states. Significantly, the United States Constitution limits the national government to the exercise of powers granted expressly or implied in the Constitution. All other government powers are reserved to the states respectively or to the people." End quote. Historically, the people in the various states have had the power exclusively to regulate intrastate commerce, define marriage, and run their schools and police departments without federal interference. But today, the federal government controls so many of these things that one must ask, whatever happened to the 10th Amendment that limits federal authority? Learn more at ConstitutionHangingByAThread.org. There has never been a nation like the United States of America. It's impossible to imagine the world without it. But do you know the wild and true story of how it came into existence? On our 250th anniversary, the hunger for America's story has never been greater. 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George Washington, John Adams, Nathan Hale, Henry Knox, Horatio Gates, Israel Putnam, Benedict Arnold, and many others all come to life for a new generation of Americans. Learn of the miracles from divine providence that were involved in the creation of one nation under God. 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The Sounds of Sunday for June 7th, 2026, Hour 4. Setting the tone for your Sabbath day, we thank you for joining us once again on this first Sunday of June. This is Carl Watkins. 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

The Tabernacle Choir and Orchestra on the Sounds of Sunday with Come Come Ye Saints. And we open the hour with Daniel Beck and Melinda DeBerk singing However Can I Thank Thee from Vivian Lane. Next, Brett Raymond sings Hold On, The Light Will Come from Micah MacLean. And we thank you once again for tuning in. Referring to Jesus, John wrote, In the beginning was the Word, and the Word was with God, and the Word was God. The same was in the beginning with God. All things were made by Him, and without Him was not anything made that was made. John chapter 1. With summer coming, we're making plans for vacations to God's beautiful creations. This hour, Glenn Rawson shares a related story here on the Sounds of Sunday.

0: The Sounds of Sunday in 3-2-U with Kurt Bester's Prayer of the Children. Before that, Hannah Morby sang the 2017 youth theme, Ask of God. And Michael Voltz performed Each Life That Touches Ours for Good and the Star Spangled Banner. 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Next, the Bonner family sings Child of God from the movie Jane and Emma, followed by Glenn Rawson on The Sounds of Sunday.
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2: As a young boy, I had great interest in anything that had to do with treasures. When my brothers and I visited our grandparents, who at the time lived at the base of the Andes Mountains in Mendoza, Argentina, we would spend hours searching through the fields for shiny rocks, which we would eagerly break open in the hope of discovering something very precious inside. As we study the scriptures, we encountered the word treasure dozens of times, most often as a warning not to set our hearts upon riches or upon the fleeting things of this world. Yet among all those warnings about earthly treasure, there is one passage that reveals something astonishing. The Lord Himself speaks of us as His treasure. I speak of the moment when the Lord addressed the prophet Moses upon Mount Sinai and declared that his people would be a peculiar treasure unto him if they would obey his voice and keep his covenant. Our Heavenly Father's greatest desire is for us to live with him again and enjoy eternal life by his side. In order to make this possible, he designed the plan of salvation. He sent his beloved Son, Jesus Christ, to break the bands of death and atone for the sins of the world. This sacrifice is the greatest expression of our Father's infinite love for all his children. As part of his love, the Savior invites us to come unto him, to choose him. In modern Revelation, the Lord provides a beautiful description of how we can know that we are accepted of him. He said, "Verily I say unto you, all among them who know their hearts are honest and are broken and are willing to observe their covenants by sacrifice, yea, every sacrifice which I, the Lord, shall command, they are accepted of me." The Lord does not ask for perfection all at once. Just as the treasures my brothers and I searched for were never found on the surface, becoming the Lord's treasure and receiving his divine acceptance is not something casual or accidental. It requires patient effort, faithful persistence, and sacrifice. We must be willing to lay aside the lesser things of the world. As we choose to follow prophetic counsel, even when it stretches us or when it feels inconvenient, we demonstrate our love for the Lord and show that we cherish him above all worldly desires. This is part of what it means to be the Lord's peculiar treasure.
1: That was an excerpt from Elder Alan R. Walker's talk, A Peculiar Treasure. This is a moment to reflect.
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The Sounds of Sunday for June 7th, 2026, Hour 4. Welcome back from the movie Jane and Emma. Here's the Bonner family on The Sounds of Sunday.

Thank you for joining us here on The Sounds of Sunday. This is Glenn Rawson. Over the years, I have observed some of the most arrogant, independent, and unlikely people fall to their knees and beg God for help in their times of trouble. I've often wondered why this is. And you know, I don't know all the reasons. But a recent experience in Yellowstone Park may shed some light on why they always go back there. My family and I decided to be gawking tourists. We made it a point to see as much of Yellowstone as we could, and that not from the car either. One evening, we toured Norris Geyser Basin. We learned that in that basin is the world's largest geyser, Steamboat Geyser. It shoots water some 300 to 400 feet in the air. Now, that's 2 to 3 times higher than Old Faithful. But its last major eruption was a long time ago. And it's anybody's guess when the next one will be. Well, from the sparse number of people and the lack of development in the area, it was obvious that Steamboat Geyser was not Yellowstone's star attraction. Now, the next day, we circled the lower loop of Yellowstone, stopping at various points of interest along the way, including Old Faithful. Now, it's been a lot of years since I was last at Old Faithful. I was astounded at the development that's occurred in that area. Not only were there palatial accommodations, but there were seemingly all the creature comforts and services available. It was a posh outpost in the pines. Everywhere we went, as we walked around the complex, we saw large clocks predicting Old Faithful's next eruption. With a heightening sense of anticipation, we made our way out to the huge boardwalk. Within a few minutes of the scheduled time, the boardwalk, the benches, observation decks, and parking lots were crowded with hundreds and hundreds of people. We waited and watched our clocks, and suddenly, there it was, right on schedule. Between 100 and 200 feet straight in the air against the backdrop of an azure blue sky. Oohs and ahs sounded up and down the boardwalk. Cameras clicked. It was awesome. I don't think anybody went away disappointed. It was worth seeing. Now, may I share an excerpt of a conversation I had with my daughter, Donnie Jo. She asked me a question that went something like this. Daddy, if Steamboat Geyser is the largest in the world, then why isn't it as famous as Old Faithful? Well, I thought about that for a moment and then answered. Because Old Faithful is faithful. And so is God. He is faithful. He never changes and he never moves. He is constant. He is consistent. Sooner or later, and it's not an if, it's a when, we will all come to realize that He, God, has and is all we really ever wanted from life in the first place.

London is getting worse. I weep for me, Jesus. Oh, kind Jesus, I keep trying to win this fight, but I just

0: the sounds of Sunday in Mercy River just like a father would. Before that, Kenneth Cope sang Gethsemane. The Glenn Rawson story was called Old Faithful, with scoring music from Echo Voyage, produced by Clawson Black, Tina Bier, and Dieter Wilkinson, called Mountain High. 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We begin next hour with Kristen Bodine Scott and Jonathan Turnbow singing He Who Made the Stars. And now here's Stephen Perry on The Sounds of Sunday.
1: On today's Good Word, we're talking about how love for others leads to love for God and vice versa. In the Old Testament, we hear stories of mighty kings and prophets, great men who led thousands and influenced the fate of nations through God's power. But partway into the history of Israel, we get a smaller history, the history of Ruth and Naomi, two women without much influence or political power, just trying to survive. Their story doesn't contain the epic scope that we see elsewhere in the Old Testament, but it's just as important to the history of Israel and God's kingdom. After marrying the sons of an Israelite family who was fleeing a famine, the Moabites, Ruth and Orpah, lost their husbands as their mother-in-law Naomi had before them. With nothing to connect her to her adopted land, Naomi decided to return to Israel. But her daughters-in-law didn't need to follow her. They had family where they were that could provide for them. Both Ruth and Orpah insisted they would go with her, but Naomi asked them to reconsider. Orpah kissed her mother-in-law and sister-in-law goodbye and left for her family. But Ruth remained. In Ruth chapter 1, she gives her justification for staying, even to the point of leaving for a foreign land. And Ruth said, "Entreat me not to leave thee, or to return from following after thee. For whither thou goest, I will go, and where thou lodgest, I will lodge, and thy people shall be my people, and thy God, my God. Where thou diest, will I die, and there will I be buried. The Lord do so to me, and more also, if aught but death part thee and me." When she saw that she was steadfastly minded to go with her, then she left speaking unto her. With the death of their husbands, Ruth and Naomi's legal bond to each other was all but dissolved. No one, least of all Naomi, would have blamed Ruth for leaving an older woman alone to fend for herself as she returned to her homeland. But Ruth's heart had knit itself to Naomi's, above and beyond any law that dictated what they were to each other. Maybe they saw one another as mother and daughter. Maybe they simply became sisters in the Lord's kingdom. Ruth had seen the way the Lord shaped Naomi's life and allowed her heart to be changed as well. Her conversion to the Lord went hand in hand with her increased love for Naomi. Ruth and Naomi show an example of devotion and conversion not often seen in the histories of the Scriptures, but stories like theirs are seen everywhere in our lives. The Lord's church continues because of the connection we have with heaven and the connections we have with each other. The more we open our hearts to God, the more love we feel for our fellow beings, increasing our capacity to serve them and be loved in return. The inverse is true as well. As we work to love those around us as we know God would, we better understand Him and the work He has for His children. Through Naomi's guidance, Ruth became an example of a devoted follower of God, standing at the head of the lineage of the future kings of Israel. Naomi cared for Ruth, and Ruth loved her in return, helping each other where they were strong and the other was weak. This is the ideal pattern for God's people. Even if we have no legal claim on one another, we still count each other as brothers and sisters of heavenly parents. The Lord only asks that we act like it. And that's the Good Word.
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4: It has been a special blessing to have the Sunday session of General Conference coincide with the actual day we celebrate Easter. Our emphasis at Easter encompasses the eternity-shaping events that occurred in the Garden of Gethsemane, on the cross at Calvary, and in the Garden Tomb, where Jesus Christ was resurrected. It is my witness that his atonement accomplished his Father's plan of salvation and provides the way for everyone who has ever lived to be free of death unconditionally and free of sin on condition of repentance. Therefore, the seminal doctrines of the resurrection and the atonement have been accomplished by our Lord and Savior Jesus Christ. This Easter Sunday also coincides with a magnificent vision of the Savior that occurred in the Kirtland Temple on Easter Sunday of 1836, 190 years ago, just 1 week after the Kirtland Temple was dedicated. That day, like today, was one of those times when Easter and the Passover season overlap. The appearance of the Savior to the prophet Joseph Smith and Oliver Cowdery and the keys committed by Moses, Elias, and Elijah are central to the restoration of the gospel of Jesus Christ in the latter days. The role of Elijah in restoring the priesthood keys of the sealing power is crucial in our journey of returning to our Father as a covenant people. A little church history will help put these events in perspective. During the night of September 21, 1823, the angel Moroni appeared to 17-year-old Joseph Smith in a small log cabin in Palmyra, New York. The angel Moroni visited three times during that night and again in the morning. He taught and retaught critical information related to the unfolding of future events in the restoration of Christ's gospel. He told Joseph of gold plates hidden in the hillside nearby. In addition, he quoted prophecies from the Old Testament. The second section of the Doctrine and Covenants contains Moroni's words to Joseph Smith relating to Elijah. Quote, "Behold, I will reveal unto you the priesthood by the hand of Elijah the prophet before the coming of the great and dreadful day of the Lord. And he shall plant in the hearts of the children the promises made to the fathers, and the hearts of the children shall turn to their fathers. If it were not so, the whole earth would be utterly wasted at his coming," end quote. If I were a 17-year-old and only had access to the Bible, I would have been very confused. Who was this prophet Elijah? And what priesthood would he reveal? Why would the whole earth be wasted if the children did not turn their hearts to their fathers and remember the promises made to them? Elijah was a remarkable prophet who had held sacred priesthood keys and through whom mighty miracles were performed. Christians, Muslims, and Jews the world over accept Elijah as a prophet. Muslims believe that Elijah was a prophet sent by God, Allah, to call people away from idol worship, especially the worship of Baal, and back to the worship of the one true God. The Jews have been waiting for Elijah's return for over 2,900 years as a forerunner to the coming of the Messiah. Prior to Jesus Christ's mortal ministry, the prophet Elijah exercised the sealing power of the Melchizedek priesthood. It is noteworthy to me that Elijah also appeared with Moses at the time of the transfiguration of Christ. Elijah conferred priesthood keys of the sealing power upon Peter, James, and John. It is also significant that when Christ visited the people on the American continent, he specifically recited to them the Old Testament account in Malachi concerning Elijah and his role in uniting families eternally prior to the second coming of Christ. Because of the restoration, we understand the important and pivotal role Elijah has played in the salvation of mankind. Elijah committed to Joseph Smith the priesthood keys pertaining to the sealing power to bind sacred ordinances and covenants on earth and in heaven. This includes the vicarious ordinances of salvation and exaltation that must be performed here on earth in the temples of the Lord. The sealing ordinances are effective after this life and in the eternities to seal husbands and wives, parents, and children. Without these keys, there are no eternal families, and the whole earth would be utterly wasted. One of the many special spiritual experiences I had with my dear friend and beloved missionary companion, and later my quorum president, President Jeffrey R. Holland, related to the prophet Elijah. Starting in 2009, President Holland and I had the privilege of escorting various groups of people, including Reform, Conservative, and Orthodox rabbi leaders, as well as secular Jewish leaders, through open house tours in the temples here in Utah. At the baptismal font, I had the opportunity to explain to them the doctrine of baptism for our deceased ancestors. This relates directly to Malachi's promises of turning the hearts of children to their deceased fathers. I read to them from 1 Kings 7:25, where Solomon's temple is described. The baptismal font sits on the top of the hinder parts of 12 oxen representing the 12 tribes of Israel. This brought both recognition and tears to some. They realized that they were essentially looking at certain aspects of Solomon's temple, which has sacred significance to both Jews and Muslims. When we entered the sealing room, President Holland was overcome with emotion and with tears in his eyes, explained to them that he did not want to offend them, but felt compelled to share something. Then, in a very spiritually powerful way, he explained that Elijah indeed had come and restored the sacred keys that allow the eternal sealings of husbands and wives and their families. He explained that the sealing room where we were assembled is a place where the restored keys are exercised. Our Jewish friends appreciated the fact that Old Testament scriptural accounts of prophets are featured so prominently in our temples and doctrine. A few years later, Jewish leaders requested that we celebrate the 175th anniversary of Orson Hyde's historic dedication of the Holy Land in Jerusalem. Elder Holland and I were blessed to represent the church at that celebration. Two additional experiences following that event were particularly significant to me. First, I came to understand Elder Holland's history with Jerusalem. He was in his 30s when, on behalf of President Spencer W. Kimball and other church leaders, Elder Holland spearheaded the effort to establish the Jerusalem Center on the Mount of Olives. He worked for almost 15 years with many others to accomplish most of what the church built in Jerusalem. Elder Holland worked tirelessly with both Palestinian and Jewish leaders. Elder Holland loved being in the places where the Savior performed miracles and accomplished the atonement. Second, during the visit to Jerusalem, there was time for Elder Holland and me, along with our wives Pat and Mary, to be together next to the garden tomb and read the precious verses from each of the four Gospels that recount the last few days of the Savior's earthly ministry, culminating in his glorious resurrection and atoning sacrifice. Can you imagine how it felt for two former missionary companions, then serving as apostles, and our sweet wives, having the opportunity to walk where Jesus walked, to read from sacred scriptures of the last days of his mortal ministry, and fill the spirit of these miraculous events? Let me assure you that you do not need to physically visit Jerusalem to feel the same things that we felt that day and have many times since. You can have that knowledge and confirmation by the Spirit when you study the life of our Savior, the restoration of the priesthood, and the return of the sealing keys by Elijah that unite our families for eternity. You can feel by the surety of spiritual confirmation that our Savior accomplished the Father's plan. He atoned for our sins and broke the bands of death so that we might return to the Father and the Son in the celestial kingdom. I promise to you on Easter Day, as you adhere to his ordinances, covenants, and commandments, you will grow closer in your relationship with our Savior, as well as your appreciation and gratitude for the sealing keys that have been restored in this dispensation. I testify that the keys committed by ancient prophets to the prophet Joseph Smith in the Kirtland Temple are an essential part of the restored gospel of Jesus Christ. As an apostle, I bear my sure and certain witness of Jesus Christ, the Savior of the world, who leads his church. I testify of his atonement and resurrection and rejoice with you on this special Easter Sunday for all that the Savior has accomplished, that we might have eternal life. In the name of Jesus Christ, amen.
0: Quinton L. Cook, from the April 5th, 2026 General Conference. The Sounds of Sunday for June 7th, 2026, Hour 5. Setting the tone for your Sabbath day, we thank you for joining us on this first Sunday of June. 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

0: The Sounds of Sunday and the latest out from Kayla Spurlock, Come Back Stronger. Before that, the Tabernacle Choir and Orchestra performed The Lord Bless You and Keep You. And we opened the hour with Kristen Bodine Scott and Jonathan Turnbow singing He Who Made the Stars from Julie Turnbow. We thank you once again for joining us. The Apostle Paul taught, abstain from all appearance of evil, 1 Thessalonians chapter 5. In other words, it's not enough just to avoid the sin, but we must not give anyone the impression that we are apathetic to the sin in any way. To be a true disciple of Christ, we must not send mixed signals. We must take a firm stand by letting our light so shine through our good works and also through our wholesome appearance. This hour, Glenn Rawson shares a related personal story here on the Sounds of Sunday. Next, Hilary Week sings Beautiful Heartbreak. Hilary tells us the story behind the song.
1: Beautiful Heartbreak was a song that I co-wrote with Tyler Castleton. Tyler and I have done a lot of co-writing together over the years. And I remember one of our sessions, he showed up and we were reviewing and talking about what we could write. And he pulled out the title Beautiful Heartbreak. We talked about what the concept of that title meant and narrowed it down to the fact that all of us go through things that are difficult in life. There's really no way around it. That's the purpose and the point, part of our learning while we're here. And we also believe that it's important for us to experience joy. When you tie those two things together, that title, Beautiful Heartbreak, seems to sum it up. And there are times in our life where we go through things that we would never choose to go through, but when we go ahead and go through it and look for what we can learn from it, that's when those moments that are so difficult become something that is almost sacred because we chose to see it as the Lord saw it for us and for the purposes that He had in mind and the learning that He had in mind for us. That's what makes it beautiful.
2: I had it all mapped out in front of me.

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And will you tell my mommy that I love her too? And someday soon, I'll be with you. I'll be your little girl. And I hope that when I come,

0: The Sounds of Sunday and Dan and Victoria Curtis with Leaving Heaven. Before that, Marvin Goldstein performed A Child's Prayer. This is Carl Watkins thanking you for listening. 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
1: This is a moment to reflect on Christ-like love, as President Dallin H. Oaks teaches that our Savior can help us love all God's children.
2: All mortals are beloved children of God. There is no better way to manifest love for God than to show an unselfish love for one's fellow man. I witnessed this uncommon loving of an adversary at a state conference many years ago. As I looked over the audience before the meeting began, I had an unusual impression to call on a particular woman in a yellow dress. I asked the stake president if he believed this woman would give a suitable talk if called on. He said he thought so. At my request, he later called her out of the audience to give a short talk. As she came forward, I was apprehensive about what she might say. She introduced herself as a nurse employed to watch over patients in a maximum care facility. Her patients included one she described as the most repulsive man she had ever met. Where was this heading, I asked myself. From his bedridden position, he did everything he could do to make life miserable for the nurses who were caring for him, including foul language, spitting on the floor, and constantly insulting them in other repulsive ways. She despised him. One evening, she heard a loud crash from this man's room. Responding, she ran to his room and was shocked to find him fallen out of bed and thrashing about in a pool of broken glass, liquid, and blood. In that moment, a profound change came over her. She felt an almost electric current of love from our Heavenly Father to this man. She saw him as a child of God. As she knelt and held him in her arms and tried to give him comfort, he said, "I want to go home. I just want to go home." In a short time, he was dead. She testified that being brought to see a despised enemy like this as a child of God was one of the great spiritual experiences of her life. For me, this was a lesson I needed to learn about our Heavenly Father's love for all His children. That lesson can transform all of us to see each other as children of God who belong to each other.
1: That was an excerpt from President Dallin H. Oaks' talk, Alive in Christ. This is a moment to reflect.
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The Sounds of Sunday for June 7th, 2026, Hour 5. Welcome back. Here's Mike Tykert with Thy Wonder on the Sounds of Sunday. The most

0: It's the Sabbath day, and I'm Glenn Rawson. Thank you for being with us. You know, raising children sometimes presents some pretty perplexing problems. I am one father who is very glad that the Lord is quick to help. One day, I was having some difficulty trying to convince my daughter why she should not wear short shorts. She was a teenager at the time, and it was summer.
1: "Everyone else is doing it," she told me.
0: My lecture on modesty was getting nowhere. I think modesty at that time was just a word for uncool clothes to her. Then, thank the Lord, I got an idea. "Come on, dear," I said, "let's go for a drive." We got in my truck, Old Mustard, and went downtown. As we approached the business district, I stopped, this was just about sunset, and I pointed up to a very large, prominent sign advertising a local business. "What does that say?" I asked. She read what the sign was supposed to say. "No," I said, "look again. What does it really say?" The sign was rusty and poorly maintained. Some of the lights on the letters were burned out, leaving the word that it actually spelled as nonsense. She read the sign again and giggled. "Now, why is that sign up there?" I asked. She thought for a moment and finally she said, "Well, to bring in business." "Right. What they're trying to say with that sign is, we are a high-class place. Come do your business with us." But I said, "What message are they really sending to the world through that sign?" She thought about it. And then she said something like, "Well, not the message they're trying to send, not the one they want." "That's right," I said. "What they're really advertising by a run-down, ill-kept sign is that we are a run-down, ill-kept business. Don't do business with us." Instead of soliciting respect, what they're really getting is scorn and ridicule. I looked to see if she was following me, and she was. Then I continued. "You're doing the same thing," I said boldly. "Short shorts, immodest clothing, might not seem like a big deal to you, but it may be to the boys who see you. What are you trying to advertise? And the message you're trying to send, is it the message you're really sending?" Well, that made her just a little bit indignant, as you can imagine. We talked about how immoral men and women use immodesty as advertising. Boy, about that time, she got the point. And even though that happened many years ago, she still reminds me of that incident. Now, I bring this up because our world is using the body as a billboard. No, a weapon might be better. Immodesty is really nothing more than living, walking pornography. My friends, especially the young people, clothing really matters. As we are in our heart, so we wear on our body. When the Lord comes, clothing will be significant. He will clothe the faithful with the garments of praise and salvation. They will wear robes of righteousness. Those robes

robes are tailor-made by the Lord Himself, and they take a long time, even a lifetime, to get fitted just right. If we're out of style with the Lord, we're just out of style. And if we're out of that style, it may be nakedness and sackcloth for us when He comes. Please wash yourselves now and care a little bit more about covering our nakedness with the proper fitting clothes. Otherwise, there may not be a robe of righteousness to fit us when He comes. And that would be tragic over something as simple as clothes. Oh, and one more thing. About that business I was talking about, they have since gone out of business, and their building and their sign have been torn down.

The trio, Becca, Angie, and Rachel on the Sounds of Sunday with Promises I Keep, written by Sherry Cole. And now here's the Tabernacle Choir and Orchestra.

0: The Sounds of Sunday and Jim Westbrook with Lamb to the Slaughter from Joseph and Asheville Tribute to the Prophet, produced by Jason Deere and Dan Truman. Before that, the Tabernacle Choir and Orchestra perform Where Love Is, playing that for Linda. It's one of her favorite songs. The Glenn Rawson story was called Modesty, with scoring music from Michael R. Hicks Creations. 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This is Carl Watkins. Thanks for listening. Please remember that the fate of America is in the hands of God. Please pray for our leaders, for the survival of our Constitution, and pray for the return of our Savior to bring eternal peace to this troubled world. Please stay tuned. We begin next hour with Jerrica Jameson singing Believe. And now here's Stephen Perry on The Sounds of Sunday.
1: Today on The Good Word, we're talking about looking good, being good, and how they aren't always the same thing. The Wizard of Oz is one of my favorite classic movies, but it's not perfect. When Dorothy learns that the beautiful Glinda is a witch, just like the terrifying Wicked Witch of the West, she's surprised. Only bad witches are ugly, Glinda explains. The ugliness in their heart manifests physically, while being good supposedly makes you look good. While this reason is only meant to be a simple explanation in a fantasy world, it unfortunately implies much more damaging beliefs. If being bad made you ugly, then plain-looking people must be evil, right? This quickly slides into dangerous territory where appearance equals morality. This is untrue, of course, but it's tempting to believe in the world full of snap judgments. To counteract this worldview, the Lord introduces an alternative way of understanding people. Once they entered the Promised Land, the Lord had promised a system of judges to rule over his people in Israel. But the reign of the judges was an unstable time for the Israelites, and the people began to look outside their borders to their neighbors. All the other nations around them had kings, and those kingdoms seemed to be doing just fine. So the people of Israel began to cry out for a king, asking Samuel the prophet to find them a king. The prophet warned them that kings very easily turn into tyrants, but the people insisted. So Samuel turned to the Lord, knowing that the Lord could set apart someone worthy to lead the people, but the Lord led him to an unexpected place. In the smallest tribe of Benjamin, Samuel found an unnoteworthy young man named Saul. In 1 Samuel chapter 6, Samuel questions the Lord on why someone so unremarkable would be named as the king of the nation of Israel. But the Lord said unto Samuel, "Look not on his countenance or on the height of his stature, because I have refused him. For the Lord seeth not as man seeth, for man looketh on the outward appearance, but the Lord looketh on the heart." Snap judgments based on physical appearance may have helped keep our ancestors alive. Is that shape friendly, or is it one that's coming to attack me? Physical survival is less of an immediate concern in civilization, but modern people still use vision as our primary sense in understanding our world and each other. Before we get to know someone, our observations of them are all we have to build an understanding on. We'll probably never be able to fully divorce our knowledge of a person from their physical appearance, but that's not a problem for God. Our mortal judgments are flawed. Without realizing this, humans often attach moral goodness to visible signs of success or beauty, while judging the unattractive or misfortunate as being inherently bad. Sociologists have studied this phenomenon and coined it the halo effect, noting how most are inclined to believe the more beautiful person to be more trustworthy. We might be aware of this intellectually, but it's difficult to separate this automatic association. Thankfully, our fellow man is not in charge of determining the ultimate worth of our heart. The Lord sees much more than our neighbor ever could, offering a hand of mercy when we may feel alone and unworthy. No matter the physical or internal flaws we might see in ourselves, the Lord provides hope and love for those who turn to Him. In return, He asks that we try to have this same consideration for our brothers and sisters. It may take practice, but that practice will pay off as we become more like the Lord. And that's the good word.
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0: The Sounds of Sunday for June 7th, 2026, Hour 1. Setting the tone for your Sabbath day, thank you for joining us once again on this first Sunday of June. I'm Carl Watkins. These are the Sounds of Sunday.

The Tabernacle Choir and Orchestra on the Sounds of Sunday with God So Loved the World. We open the hour with Jerrica Jameson singing Believe from Carrie Yost. And next, Tanya Barkdahl sings In the Hollow of Thy Hand from the Sisters of Zion. And we thank you once again for joining us. As Jesus was teaching the crowd, some of his disciples objected to those who were bringing their young children to the Savior. But Jesus replied, "Suffer little children to come unto me, and forbid them not, for of such is the kingdom of God. Verily I say unto you, whosoever shall not receive the kingdom of God as a little child shall in no wise enter therein." Luke chapter 18. This hour, Glenn Rawson shares a related personal story here on the Sounds of Sunday.

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Days pleasantly different.

0: The Sounds of Sunday and Allie Gardner with According to Thy Word from Gregory Reese and Daniel Blomberg. Before that, 3-2 You sang the Star Spangled Banner. And Jason Tonioli performed Holy, Holy, Holy. This is Carl Watkins thanking you for listening. 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If you'd like to request a song or get more information about any of our music or provide listener feedback, please email us by filling out the Contact Us form at the top of the page. Next, Nathan Pacheco sings When I Need a Friend, followed by Glenn Rawson on The Sounds of Sunday.
1: This is a moment to reflect on the Savior, as Elder Edward B. Rowe teaches that Jesus Christ is our best guide through life.
2: Jesus Christ was completely obedient to the Father and declared, I have set an example for you. That which ye have seen me do, even that shall ye do. As we strive to follow his perfect example, he will strengthen us and protect us from Satan's spiritual landmines. While the Savior's atonement is infinite, his invitation is individual. He invites you and me to accept him as our personal guide. He suffered not just for humanity. He suffered for each of us individually. The more time we spend with our guide in this way and strive to follow his example, the more we will develop a deep bond and special relationship with him and our Heavenly Father. We will feel the Savior's love, be blessed with his strength, and have greater trust in him. Even our very natures will change to become more like him. We will feel more joy, and our love and gratitude for him will grow. While the Savior is our perfect guide, we are imperfect followers. Indeed, all have sinned and come short of the glory of God. Our loving Heavenly Father knew this would be so. He therefore provided a Savior for us. And because Christ answered the ends of the law through his atonement, the Father gave him all power to heal us completely when we walk imperfectly. I know this to be true. When injured by spiritual landmines, I have experienced Christ's redeeming and healing power by exercising faith in him and repenting with real intent. I have been spiritually healed by Jesus Christ. I promise you can too. Please accept his invitation. Jesus Christ is thus not only a perfect and personal guide, he is also the resurrected Redeemer and Master Healer. No matter how injured you are or how imperfect and inadequate you feel at following him, he loves you.
1: That was an excerpt from Elder Edward B. Rowe's talk, Choose Jesus Christ as Your Guide. This is a moment to reflect.
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The Church of Jesus Christ of Latter-day Saints has announced the following Sunday meeting schedule change beginning September 6th. Sacrament meeting will begin at its normal time for 60 minutes. This will be followed by a 5-minute recess and primary for 55 minutes, or Sunday school for 25 minutes, followed by a 5-minute recess and Priesthood Relief Society and other auxiliaries for 25 minutes. This schedule begins in September. The Sounds of Sunday for June 7th, 2026, Hour 1. Welcome back. From his album Abide With Me, here's Nathan Pacheco on The Sounds of Sunday.

It's the Sabbath day, and I'm Glenn Ross, and thank you for letting us be with you. You remember that the Savior said, "Except ye become as little children, ye shall not enter into the kingdom of heaven." That statement is true. So why are we trying so hard to get our children to grow up? From them, we can learn much of what manner of men and women we ought to be, as illustrated. I wanted a haircut. So my wife and daughters gathered around on a family Sunday night and all gave their input as to how my hair should look. After the hair was cut, I let them teach me how to style it, what was left of it. It was a lot of fun and laughs. Then when my haircut was over, my little boy Adam hopped up on the chair and asked that his hair be cut exactly like Dad's. His mother complied, and soon his hair was just like mine. Then his sisters did to him just what they had done to me. Then, a little bit later, just before he went to bed, Adam overheard me mentioning that I was leaving for work around 6 in the morning. A few minutes later, I heard him say that he was setting his alarm for 6 o'clock in the morning. Now, I asked him why he was getting up 2 hours early. "So I can give you a hug before you go to work," he said. Little children are holy. They're not capable of sin. The devil can't tempt them. They are whole and alive in Christ, and he adores them. They are by nature what we must all become. They are trusting, full of love, and affectionate. They do not tend to arrogant, independent pride. They are quick to forgive and easy to be led. In moments of discipline, if I could be as patient with Adam as he always is with me, we would do much better. Perhaps, my friends, all of us should worry less about making our children like us and try a little harder to be like them. There would be a lot less maturity that they would have to unlearn if we did. The more we are like our children, the more powerful with God we are. Now, the end of my story. The next morning, a sleepy, disheveled little boy met me as I was going out the door to work. He gave me a big hug, and he said, "I love you, Dad. That's the son I want to be for my Heavenly Father. I want to get up early just to be with him, and I want to be just like him."

The Tabernacle Choir and Orchestra on the Sounds of Sunday, I'm Trying to Be Like Jesus. Now here are Debbie West Kuhn and Justin Williams.

0: The sounds of Sunday and Hillary Weeks with the 2016 youth theme, Press Forward, Press On. Before that, Jenny Phillips sang Blessed Be His Name, and Debbie West Coon and Justin Williams sang The Prayer. The Glenn Rawson story was called Haircuts and Hugs, with scoring music from Michael Dowdle, 25 beloved primary songs. 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Next, Gentry sings the Lord's Prayer as we begin next hour. And now here's Stephen Perry on the Sounds of Sunday.
1: Today on The Good Word, we're talking about how to find God's voice and when to listen. Before he became a mighty prophet, before he crowned the first king of Israel, and before he was known as one of the most influential figures in the Old Testament, Samuel was just a boy learning who he was supposed to grow up to be. After the long-awaited miracle of his birth, his mother Hannah sent him to the temple to become a servant of God. Samuel would become a priest and dedicate his life to serving the Lord. At least, that was the plan. But God had a different set of responsibilities in mind for Samuel. In 1 Samuel chapter 3, we hear the story of how God called Samuel into his service. There hadn't been a prophet for some time, and the people of Israel began to think that the heavens were closed. But one night, while serving in the temple, Samuel heard a voice calling his name as he tried to fall asleep. When he went next door to see what Eli wanted, Eli, the priest, said he hadn't called anyone. So Samuel went back to bed, but heard the same thing again. Again, Eli hadn't said anything and told him to go back to sleep. But God was persistent. And the Lord called Samuel again the third time. And he arose and went to Eli and said, "Here am I, for thou didst call me." And Eli perceived that the Lord had called the child. Therefore Eli said unto Samuel, "Go, lie down, and it shall be, if he call thee, that thou shalt say, 'Speak, Lord, for thy servant heareth.'" So Samuel went and lay down in his place. And the Lord came and stood and called, as at other times, "Samuel, Samuel." Then Samuel answered, "Speak, for thy servant heareth." Eli understood enough about God to know that the heavens were open enough for his servants to hear. Samuel had yet to learn the voice of the Lord, but the first step was as simple as Eli explained it. After calling him by name, the Lord waited till he was ready to listen. When Samuel made time and space to listen to God, then he could hear all that had been prepared for him. The Lord needed a willing and listening servant, but first that servant had to learn to recognize the voice of God through his Spirit. The Lord speaks through his Spirit in a multitude of ways, manifesting differently for each of us who have ears to hear his voice. Some hear a spoken voice, some feel a presence touch their minds, some a warmth in their heart. There's no exhaustive or definitive list to know how God's words can be heard or sensed. Since he speaks differently to each of his servants and differently throughout different times of their lives. In any case, God's Spirit always invites us to do good, enticing his children to follow him and to serve others. Learning to distinguish the voice of the Lord from the rest of the voices that vie for our attention can be the work of a lifetime. Many things, both spiritual and worldly, are worth our time and effort, but nothing can cut through the noise like God's voice, always pushing us in the right direction. As we come to know that voice through his Spirit, we learn more about ourselves and how to serve our brothers and sisters with his love flowing through us. It's his voice that teaches us how to become his hands. And that's the good word.
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0: In Ether Chapter 2, we know that our liberty in America is only guaranteed if we obey the God of this land, who is Jesus Christ, as God controls the destiny of nations. As our national secular morality diverges from God's morality, we run the risk of forfeiting our blessed freedom and prosperity. Before the U.S. Supreme Court effectively removed the 10th Amendment from our Constitution, the people of the states had the power to regulate their own moral environments. They were free to regulate the meaning of marriage, pornography, and abortion. But as the federal government has usurped authority, the people within the states have lost the power to control their own moral environments. Freedom is not the total absence of regulatory law, but rather the ability of the people themselves to determine the legal limits of their actions. 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
0: 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The Sounds of Sunday for June 7th, 2026, Hour 2. Special music for a special day. And it's the first Sunday of June. This is Carl Watkins. 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

0: The Tabernacle Choir and Orchestra on the Sounds of Sunday with Praise to the Man. We open the hour with Gentry and the Lord's Prayer. Next, Fran Spark sings If It's Love from A Time to Love by Alexia Azevedo and Carolyn Pearson. And we thank you once again for joining us. The prophet Nephi wrote, "Wherefore, if ye shall be obedient to the commandments and endure to the end, ye shall be saved at the last day." 1 Nephi chapter 22. There have been many who have repented and started on the right path, but later lost their ways into other paths. So what must we do to ensure that we will stay on the right path and endure to the very end? This hour, Glenn Rawson offers a simple but powerful answer here on the Sounds of Sunday.
1: 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In real love, you want the other person's good. In romantic love, you want the other person.

No matter what the future holds for us, let us have a relationship that will leave us only good memories and a good conscience. Let us remember the Lord's request, love one another as I have loved you. Let us love not only as mortals,

0: The Sounds of Sunday and Paul Cactus Jack Lamar with Lead Kindly Light. Before that, Jason Lyle Black performed Come Thou Fount of Every Blessing. 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
1: This is a moment to reflect on repentance, as Elder Dale G. Renland teaches that change is possible because of Jesus Christ.
2: Because of Jesus Christ, when we repent and follow him, immediately will the great plan of redemption be brought about unto us. The Redeemer suffered the punishment for everyone's sins, transgressions, and mistakes. All mankind may be saved because of him and his atoning sacrifice. All means everyone. If everyone, then anyone. If anyone, then even one. And if even one, then even you. Jesus Christ has infinite capacity to forgive, promising that as often as my people repent, will I forgive them their trespasses against me. Because of Jesus Christ, sins for which we have sincerely repented leave no spiritual scar, track, or trace. There is no scarlet letter to wear, now or in the eternities. When we repent with real intent, the entirety of our sin, not just a part, is figuratively nailed to the cross, and we no longer bear its spiritual consequences. After we've repented, we owe no more to justice because Jesus has paid the debt. He pardons us from deserved punishment. We're forgiven. Our hearts and hands are made clean, and the Lord remembers our sins no more. The Lord our God is mighty. He will save, and he will rejoice over us. Jesus Christ understands our challenges, having taken on not only our sins, but also our griefs, sicknesses, and frailties. Because he endured and completed the infinite atoning sacrifice, he empathizes perfectly with us. He can calm our anguish and offers gentle peace for our beseeching. He and only he can consider every factor that shapes who we are, our genetics, intellectual abilities, traditions, experiences, mental and emotional conditions, and every other circumstance that affects who we are. He and only he will eventually judge us according to our works, according to the desire of our hearts. Because of Jesus Christ, all that's unfair in life can and will be made right. He'll consecrate our afflictions for our gain. He'll sanctify to us our deepest distress. He'll fill with sweet a bitter cup.
1: That was an excerpt from Elder Dale G. Renland's talk, Because of Jesus Christ. This is a moment to reflect.
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Welcome back. Here's Unshaken with I Brought the Oil on the Sounds of Sunday.

Thank you for joining us on this Sabbath day. I'm Glenn Rawson. I don't like it, but today I need to tell the story of a terrible tragedy that could have been avoided. King David walked up onto his roof one evening, presumably to refresh himself with the cool evening breezes that blew through Jerusalem. As he looked down, he saw a very beautiful woman bathing herself in a private courtyard below. He stood and he watched. Then, unable to get her out of his mind, he sent for her and took what was not his to take. Later, Bathsheba sent back and informed the king that she was expecting his child. Thinking to hide his sins, David called for Uriah to be sent home with news of the war that he was participating in that Israel had waged against the Ammonites. Uriah returned from the battlefront unaware of what was happening at home. After delivering his message to the king, he was told to go home and spend the night with his wife. Considering his comrades' suffering in the field, though, Uriah refused and spent the night camped with David's servants. That which Uriah could take, he would not out of honor and fidelity to his comrades in the king's cause. Well, the next night, David tried again to get Uriah to go home, this time by getting him intoxicated. But, notwithstanding the alcohol, Uriah crossed himself once more and slept with the servants. He didn't go home. Finally, I suppose in desperation, David sent Uriah back to the war carrying instructions for Joab, his chief captain, that said, "Set ye Uriah in the forefront of the hottest battle and retire ye from him that he may be smitten." End of quote. Joab subsequently orchestrated a foolish battle against the Ammonites, and not only was Uriah killed, but others as well. When Joab then sent word back that the deed was done, David passed it off casually. He then sent for and took Bathsheba as his wife. No one hides from God. David's deeds were declared openly to him by Nathan the prophet. David lost everything. His peace became a burden of guilt and self-loathing. He lost his throne, he lost his wives, his children. They were all taken from him and given to another. David fell from his exaltation and remains in hell to this day, his sins still before his eyes. Now, I've seen people do it, but I can't point a jeering finger at David for his mistakes. I've made too many of my own. But I can learn from David. You see, our mortal bodies and minds are constantly demanding, craving that which they should not have. Therefore, it becomes critical that we learn to cross ourselves. Now, this is not something we do with our hands. Rather, it is something we do in our hearts. It means to deny ourselves of every ungodly thing. It means, at critical moments, to tell ourselves, no.

Freddie Ashby on the Sounds of Sunday in Power and Purity from EFY 2007. And now here's Maxine Soakai with David Osmond.

0: The sounds of Sunday and Jeannie Killian, Abby Lervoid, Carter Killian, and the Angie Killian Chorus with the Liahona. Before that, the Tabernacle Choir and Orchestra performed If the Savior Stood Beside Me, and Maxine Soakai and David Osman sang I Am the Light. The Glenn Rawson story was called Cross Yourself, with scoring music from Free Music Tracks Away From Her. 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Please stay tuned. We begin next hour with Allie Gardner and Kristen Bodine Scott singing Two Mothers Strong. And now here's Stephen Perry on the Sounds of Sunday.
1: Today in The Good Word, we're talking about paradoxes found in truth and what God is preparing us to learn. Our human brains are really good at noticing if something is out of place. Our skill at noticing these differences is less a fun puzzle and more a remnant of an essential survival skill, helping us reconcile changes from moment to moment. Little children love to point out a lie versus a truth, but some differences aren't that obvious. For a child, it takes until a good portion of their frontal lobe is developed to be able to hold two contradicting ideas as true at the same time. It's not a sign of being wishy-washy, it's an admission that truth can be complex. Hannah is one of a few named women in the Bible, but the record we have of her preserves her righteous example and her eloquence, displaying a nuanced and beautiful understanding of God and His works. She was not a priest, but she understood how to communicate with the Lord and what great things He had done for His people. Still, her life was not easy. Her lack of a child, despite her marriage to a loving husband, made her an outcast. When she was finally granted the miracle child of Samuel, she devoted him to the temple, trying to show gratitude to God for what she had been given. In 1 Samuel chapter 2, we see Hannah's understanding of the Lord is a lot more circumspect than simply repaying a favor. In a feat of poetry, she praises God in all His paradoxes, showing a clear knowledge and reverence for God's power. The Lord maketh poor and maketh rich. He bringeth low and lifteth up. He raiseth up the poor out of the dust and lifteth up the beggar from the dunghill to set them among princes and to make them inherit the throne of glory. For the pillars of the earth are the Lord's, and He hath set the world upon them. He will keep the feet of His saints, and the wicked shall be silent in darkness, for by strength shall no man prevail. To capture the full scope of the Lord's power, Hannah used deliberately opposite ideas, showing both the mercy and the wrath of God. The Old Testament often has a reputation for showing only a terrifying God. But that, too, is so the reader will understand the power that God possesses. What's noticeable about Hannah and her contrasts, as she describes the Lord, is she specifies who receives the wrath and who receives the mercy. Rather than an uncaring universe that doesn't discriminate between who's blessed or cursed, there is a reason for who receives blessings. The prideful fall and the meek rise, not because that's how the world normally works, but because God values those who are meek and who love Him. Much of God's doctrine contains paradoxes, apparent contradictions that don't make sense to our mortal minds. The Lord's knowledge is much greater than what we can understand, with the promise that one day we will know what He knows and understand what He does. Paradoxes and the full scope and power of God require patience and faith rather than any innate intellectual ability. As deep or complex as some of God's doctrines may appear, the fundamentals of the gospel of Jesus Christ are very simple. The same foundation that forms the basis of our witness is also the groundwork for all of creation as part of the plan for salvation and blessing all of us. As we grow to understand God more, it will only become more clear that the greatest lesson we can learn, as Hannah did, is that God loves His children. And that's the good word.
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6: 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The Sounds of Sunday for June 7th, 2026, Hour 3. Welcome once again, and thank you for making us a part of your Sabbath day. This is Carl Watkins. It's the first Sunday of June. These are the Sounds of Sunday.

The Tabernacle Choir and Orchestra on the Sounds of Sunday with Count Your Blessings Instead of Sheep. We open the hour with Allie Gardner and Kristen Bodine Scott singing Two Mothers Strong from Gregory Reese and Daniel Blomberg. Next, Kenneth Cope sings I Will Forgive from the Doctrine and Covenants and Church History video soundtrack. And we thank you once again for joining us. The Apostle John wrote, "And every spirit that confesseth not that Jesus Christ is come in the flesh is not of God. And this is that spirit of the Antichrist. Wherefore ye have heard that it should come, and even now already is it in the world." 1 John chapter 4. There have been many cunning men who have used their influence to destroy faith in Christ. This hour, Glenn Rawson shares a related story here on the Sounds of Sunday.

0: The Sounds of Sunday and Joy Gardner with There Is Hope. Before that, Jason Lyle Black performed Beautiful Savior. 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
1: This is a moment to reflect on finding peace, as Elder Thierry K. Mutombo shares how Jesus Christ brought peace into his life.
2: The Savior Jesus Christ confirmed the divine purpose of his atonement, saying, "If you'll come unto me, you shall have eternal life. Behold, mine arm of mercy is extended towards you, and whosoever will come, him will I receive. And blessed are those who come unto me." Come unto me is a divine invitation, which means wherever you are now, or whatever you are going through in your life, you can feel God's infinite love manifested through His Son, Jesus Christ. Natalie and I have experienced this divine love during a very difficult time in our lives as husband and wife, as eternal companions. We have been blessed with 10 children. We have experienced the death of 4 of our children at the beginning of our marriage. After the passing of the 3 of our children, Natalie and I wondered and asked ourselves so many questions. Do you hear our cries and prayers? We soon learned that this was not the end of our trials when Alan Mutombo, our 9-month-old baby, passed away. I found him in his crib, holding his body in my arms. I cried that day, begging for a miracle. However, as you know, God's plan for us is perfect, and that day He decided to take Alan back to Him. My prayers did not change His mind and will. I went into the house and prayed, asking for strength to face this adversity. The words of the wonderful hymn written by Emma Lau Tan came to my mind. Where can I turn for peace? I felt a great peace and reassurance that Natalie and I are a daughter and a son of a loving and caring Heavenly Father. I felt the Savior's love and His hand lifting me up. Sometimes things do not work out in mortality as we hope, and sometimes we need the faith in Jesus Christ that all will work out in the end. The great test of life is obedience to God. The great task of life is to learn the will of the Lord and then do it. And the great commandment of life is to love the Lord. I know that God lives and testify that Jesus is the Christ.
1: That was an excerpt from Elder Thierry K. Mutombo's talk, The Joy of a Covenant Relationship with God. This is a moment to reflect.
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The Sounds of Sunday for June 7th, 2026, Hour 3. Welcome back. Here's Stephen Sandow on The Sounds of Sunday.

I'm Glenn Rawson. Thank you for being with us. We live in tough and tumble times when men stumble about looking for meaning in life. Where is peace? Who really knows joy? Yeah. It was a moment so rare and powerful that it was engraven on gold for all to remember for all time. You see, there came a man among the Nephites named Sherem. He was Antichrist. He went about preaching among the people that there should be no Christ. He was very successful in his proselyting, due in part to the fact that he was gifted in the art of persuasive speaking. He knew how to flatter people, break down their defenses, and sell them on his insidious ideas. Flushed with success, Sherem arrogantly sought an audience with Jacob, the presiding high priest. In time, Sherem did stand before Jacob. "I have heard," he said, "and also know that thou goest about much preaching that which ye call the gospel or the doctrine of Christ. And ye have led away much of this people that they pervert the right way of God and keep not the law of Moses, which is the right way, and convert the law of Moses into the worship of a being which ye say shall come many hundred years hence. And now behold, I, Sherem, declare unto you that this is blasphemy." Now, that's what he said to Jacob. And you have to understand, Sherem is a study in contradictions. He styles himself a religious man and advocates adherence to Jehovah's law while denying Jehovah. He teaches that men should live by the rules of the law of Moses while denying the very being to whom those rules point. And to this cause, Sherem has been very, very zealous. He's given his life to it. The Holy Spirit came over Jacob, and where Sherem had confounded and confused so many in their faith, now Jacob turned it on him. "Believest thou the scriptures?" Jacob asked. And Sherem said, "Yea." "Then you do not understand them," came Jacob's rebuke, "for they truly testify of Christ." And then Jacob went on to share his witness of Jesus Christ by the scriptures, the words of the prophets, and lastly, by the power of the Holy Ghost. "I know," Jacob said. At that point, Sherem was at a loss. He couldn't shake Jacob or find a chink in his armor of faith. So in desperation, he made a terrible mistake. "Show me a sign," he demanded. Such a request, then and now, denies all the fundamentals of faith and is so, so grievously offensive to God. Jacob refused, but then he added, "If God shall smite thee, let that be a sign unto thee." At that moment and dramatically, Sherem was struck and fell to the earth. For days he suffered in anguish and awful torment, sinking lower and lower. As death approached, he called for the people and denied the things which he had taught them. He confessed the Christ. It was a moment before the people of compelling drama. In the very act of confessing his lies, Sherem's strength failed and he died right before them. The people were so astonished that they fell to the earth and were filled with the power of God. Sherem had asked for a sign, and he got it. He was struck dead. And the testimony of Christ, because of him, was once more established in the hearts of the people. Jacob closed this remarkable account with these telling words, "And it came to pass that peace and the love of God was restored again among the people." My friends, peace is the purpose of life. And the love of God, both Him for us and us for Him, is the greatest of all things to obtain in this life. Therefore, unequivocally, anything or anyone that destroys or diminishes the love of God in our hearts is Antichrist,
Do not allow it.

0: The Sounds of Sunday and Felicia Sorensen with The Greatest Gift from EFY 2006. Before that, the Tabernacle Choir and Orchestra performed The Lord My Pastor Will Prepare, and James F. Wright sang Roses. The Glenn Rawson story was called Sherem and Jacob, with scoring music from Paul Cardall's Faithful. 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Next, Daniel Beck and Melinda DeBerk sing However Can I Thank Thee as we begin next hour. And now here's Stephen Perry on The Sounds of Sunday.
1: On today's Good Word, we're talking about the different types of prayer and how our hearts reach heaven. In the Old Testament, there were times when the organization of God lacked a prophet, not because he'd lost interest in his people, but because the people's hearts had turned away from their God. But he always used these periods to return his people back to his fold, providing a prophet and a miracle proving the prophet's power, often in one fell stroke. The miracle that would lay a foundation of the kingdom of Israel began with one devout woman, Hannah. Hannah was the second wife of Eli, treated well, but unable to have the child she so much wanted. In her society, this made her an outcast, seen as different and possibly sinful for something out of her control. Though she could have seen this as a slight from heaven and grown bitter, Hannah remained faithful to God. We read that she turns to prayer, so strong in her devotion that it's mistaken for something else. But the Lord knew the contents of Hannah's heart. Now Hannah, she spake in her heart, only her lips moved, but her voice was not heard. Therefore Eli thought she had been drunken, and said unto her, How long wilt thou be drunken? Put away thy wine from thee. And Hannah answered and said, No, my lord, I am a woman of sorrowful spirit. I have drunk neither wine nor strong drink, but have poured out my soul before the Lord. In her sorrow, Hannah turned to prayer to reconcile herself with God. She wasn't trying to persuade him or demand a blessing, but instead faithfully opened her heart. The prayers Eli and Hannah would have been familiar with required words to be spoken aloud, often in front of or in behalf of a large group of people. But Hannah's prayer was more personal. She didn't need an outward sign of her faith. That wasn't the purpose of her prayer. Neither did she need to make God understand her. He already knew her perfectly. Hannah needed to pray for herself, opening her heart to God and allowing His Spirit and hers to become one. The Lord wants us, His servants, to turn to Him in all things, so it follows that there would be more than one way or more than one reason for praying. We pray in the morning, before retiring at night, over meals, as congregations, as families, we pray in time of trouble, and in times of gratitude. But the basis of all prayer is simply communication between us and heaven. We pray in God's name, but there are few formal requirements for the structure of a personal prayer. The purpose is simply to convey our most intimate and personal thoughts to heaven, which requires inner effort, not outward signs. Whether we speak or stay silent, kneel or stand, the only thing God asks is the honest thoughts of our hearts. Whether God fulfilled Hannah's desires wasn't the purpose of her prayer. Still, her great faith was rewarded through the birth of the future prophet. Her desires weren't yet fulfilled, but that didn't mean they were impossible, so she opened her heart to God to find peace and comfort that she needed. What Hannah knew is what the Lord wants all His children to understand. Prayer may not immediately change our circumstances, but it can change and comfort us. Our hearts have a direct line to heaven, where the Lord is willing to hear from His children. And that's the Good Word.
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0: Referring to the five inspired U.S. constitutional principles in his April 2021 General Conference address, President Dallin Oaks said, "A second inspired principle is the division of delegated power between the nation and its subsidiary states. Significantly, the United States Constitution limits the national government to the exercise of powers granted expressly or implied in the Constitution. All other government powers are reserved to the states respectively or to the people," end quote. Historically, the people in the various states have had the power exclusively to regulate intrastate commerce, define marriage, and run their schools and police departments without federal interference. But today, the federal government controls so many of these things that one must ask, whatever happened to the 10th Amendment that limits federal authority? Learn more at ConstitutionHangingByAThread.org. There has never been a nation like the United States of America. It's impossible to imagine the world without it. But do you know the wild and true story of how it came into existence? On our 250th anniversary, the hunger for America's story has never been greater. 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Revolution also touches on the role that sacrifice, character, and faith played in the great struggle for the sacred cause of liberty. George Washington, John Adams, Nathan Hale, Henry Knox, Horatio Gates, Israel Putnam, Benedict Arnold, and many others all come to life for a new generation of Americans. Learn of the miracles from divine providence that were involved in the creation of one nation under God. Read Revolution by Eric Metaxas, available at Amazon.com. The Sounds of Sunday for June 7th, 2026, Hour 4. Setting the tone for your Sabbath day, we thank you for joining us once again on this first Sunday of June. This is Carl Watkins. 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

The Tabernacle Choir and Orchestra on the Sounds of Sunday with Come Come Ye Saints. And we open the hour with Daniel Beck and Melinda DeBurk singing However Can I Thank Thee from Vivian Lane. Next, Brett Raymond sings Hold On, The Light Will Come from Micah MacLean. And we thank you once again for tuning in. Referring to Jesus, John wrote, In the beginning was the Word, and the Word was with God, and the Word was God. The same was in the beginning with God. All things were made by Him, and without Him was not anything made that was made. John chapter 1. With summer coming, we're making plans for vacations to God's beautiful creations. This hour, Glenn Rawson shares a related story here on the Sounds of Sunday.

0: The Sounds of Sunday in 3-2-U with Kurt Bester's Prayer of the Children. Before that, Hannah Morby sang the 2017 youth theme, Ask of God. And Michael Voltz performed Each Life That Touches Ours for Good and the Star-Spangled Banner. 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Next, the Bonner family sings Child of God from the movie Jane and Emma, followed by Glenn Rawson on The Sounds of Sunday.
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2: As a young boy, I had great interest in anything that had to do with treasures. When my brothers and I visited our grandparents, who at the time lived at the base of the Andes Mountains in Mendoza, Argentina, we would spend hours searching through the fields for shiny rocks, which we would eagerly break open in the hope of discovering something very precious inside. As we study the scriptures, we encountered the word treasure dozens of times, most often as a warning not to set our hearts upon riches or upon the fleeting things of this world. Yet among all those warnings about earthly treasure, there is one passage that reveals something astonishing. The Lord Himself speaks of us as His treasure. I speak of the moment when the Lord addressed the prophet Moses upon Mount Sinai and declared that His people would be a peculiar treasure unto Him if they would obey His voice and keep His covenant. Our Heavenly Father's greatest desire is for us to live with Him again and enjoy eternal life by His side. In order to make this possible, He designed the plan of salvation. He sent His beloved Son, Jesus Christ, to break the bands of death and atone for the sins of the world. This sacrifice is the greatest expression of our Father's infinite love for all His children. As part of His love, the Savior invites us to come unto Him, to choose Him. In modern Revelation, the Lord provides a beautiful description of how we can know that we are accepted of Him. He said, "Verily I say unto you, all among them who know their hearts are honest and are broken and are willing to observe their covenants by sacrifice, yea, every sacrifice which I, the Lord, shall command, they are accepted of me." The Lord does not ask for perfection all at once. Just as the treasures my brothers and I searched for were never found on the surface, becoming the Lord's treasure and receiving His divine acceptance is not something casual or accidental. It requires patient effort, faithful persistence, and sacrifice. We must be willing to lay aside the lesser things of the world. As we choose to follow prophetic counsel, even when it stretches us or when it feels inconvenient, we demonstrate our love for the Lord and show that we cherish Him above all worldly desires. This is part of what it means to be the Lord's peculiar treasure.
1: That was an excerpt from Elder Alan R. Walker's talk, A Peculiar Treasure. This is a moment to reflect.
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The Sounds of Sunday for June 7th, 2026, Hour 4. Welcome back from the movie Jane and Emma. Here's the Bonner family on The Sounds of Sunday.

Thank you for joining us here on The Sounds of Sunday. This is Glenn Rawson. Over the years, I have observed some of the most arrogant, independent, and unlikely people fall to their knees and beg God for help in their times of trouble. I've often wondered why this is. And you know, I don't know all the reasons. But a recent experience in Yellowstone Park may shed some light on why they always go back there. My family and I decided to be gawking tourists. We made it a point to see as much of Yellowstone as we could, and that not from the car either. One evening, we toured Norris Geyser Basin. We learned that in that basin is the world's largest geyser, steamboat geyser. It shoots water some 300 to 400 feet in the air. Now that's 2 to 3 times higher than Old Faithful. But its last major eruption was a long time ago. And it's anybody's guess when the next one will be. Well, from the sparse number of people and the lack of development in the area, it was obvious that Steamboat Geyser was not Yellowstone's star attraction. Now, the next day, we circled the lower loop of Yellowstone, stopping at various points of interest along the way, including Old Faithful. Now, it's been a lot of years since I was last at Old Faithful. I was astounded at the development that's occurred in that area. Not only were there palatial accommodations, but there were seemingly all the creature comforts and services available. It was a posh outpost in the pines. Everywhere we went, as we walked around the complex, we saw large clocks predicting Old Faithful's next eruption. With a heightening sense of anticipation, we made our way out to the huge boardwalk. Within a few minutes of the scheduled time, the boardwalk, the benches, observation decks, and parking lots were crowded with hundreds and hundreds of people. We waited and watched our clocks, and suddenly, there it was, right on schedule. Between 100 and 200 feet straight in the air against the backdrop of an azure blue sky. Oohs and ahs sounded up and down the boardwalk. Cameras clicked. It was awesome. I don't think anybody went away disappointed. It was worth seeing. Now, may I share an excerpt of a conversation I had with my daughter, Donnie Jo. She asked me a question that went something like this. Daddy, if Steamboat Geyser is the largest in the world, then why isn't it as famous as Old Faithful? Well, I thought about that for a moment and then answered. Because Old Faithful is faithful. And so is God. He is faithful. He never changes and he never moves. He is constant. He is consistent. Sooner or later, and it's not an if, it's a when, we will all come to realize that He, God, has and is all we really ever wanted from life in the first place.

I weep for me, Jesus. O kind Jesus, I keep trying to win this fight, but I just can't change me.

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0: the sounds of Sunday in Mercy River just like a father would. Before that, Kenneth Cope sang Gethsemane. The Glenn Rawson story was called Old Faithful, with scoring music from Echo Voyage, produced by Clawson Black, Tina Bier, and Dieter Wilkinson, called Mountain High. 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We begin next hour with Kristen Bodine Scott and Jonathan Turnbow singing He Who Made the Stars. And now here's Stephen Perry on The Sounds of Sunday.
1: On today's Good Word, we're talking about how love for others leads to love for God and vice versa. In the Old Testament, we hear stories of mighty kings and prophets, great men who led thousands and influenced the fate of nations through God's power. But partway into the history of Israel, we get a smaller history, the history of Ruth and Naomi, two women without much influence or political power, just trying to survive. Their story doesn't contain the epic scope that we see elsewhere in the Old Testament, but it's just as important to the history of Israel and God's kingdom. After marrying the sons of an Israelite family who was fleeing a famine, the Moabites, Ruth and Orpah, lost their husbands, as their mother-in-law Naomi had before them. With nothing to connect her to her adopted land, Naomi decided to return to Israel. But her daughters-in-law didn't need to follow her. They had family where they were that could provide for them. Both Ruth and Orpah insisted they would go with her, but Naomi asked them to reconsider. Orpah kissed her mother-in-law and sister-in-law goodbye and left for her family. But Ruth remained. In Ruth chapter 1, she gives her justification for staying, even to the point of leaving for a foreign land. And Ruth said, "Entreat me not to leave thee, or to return from following after thee. For whither thou goest, I will go, and where thou lodgest, I will lodge, and thy people shall be my people, and thy God, my God. Where thou diest, will I die, and there will I be buried. The Lord do so to me, and more also, if aught but death part thee and me." When she saw that she was steadfastly minded to go with her, then she left speaking unto her. With the death of their husbands, Ruth and Naomi's legal bond to each other was all but dissolved. No one, least of all Naomi, would have blamed Ruth for leaving an older woman alone to fend for herself as she returned to her homeland. But Ruth's heart had knit itself to Naomi's, above and beyond any law that dictated what they were to each other. Maybe they saw one another as mother and daughter. Maybe they simply became sisters in the Lord's kingdom. Ruth had seen the way the Lord shaped Naomi's life and allowed her heart to be changed as well. Her conversion to the Lord went hand in hand with her increased love for Naomi. Ruth and Naomi show an example of devotion and conversion not often seen in the histories of the Scriptures, but stories like theirs are seen everywhere in our lives. The Lord's church continues because of the connection we have with heaven and the connections we have with each other. The more we open our hearts to God, the more love we feel for our fellow beings, increasing our capacity to serve them and be loved in return. The inverse is true as well. As we work to love those around us as we know God would, we better understand Him and the work He has for His children. Through Naomi's guidance, Ruth became an example of a devoted follower of God, standing at the head of the lineage of the future kings of Israel. Naomi cared for Ruth, and Ruth loved her in return, helping each other where they were strong and the other was weak. This is the ideal pattern for God's people. Even if we have no legal claim on one another, we still count each other as brothers and sisters of heavenly parents. The Lord only asks that we act like it. And that's the Good Word.
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3: It has been a special blessing to have the Sunday session of General Conference coincide with the actual day we celebrate Easter. Our emphasis at Easter encompasses the eternity-shaping events that occurred in the Garden of Gethsemane, on the cross at Calvary, and in the Garden tomb where Jesus Christ was resurrected. It is my witness that his atonement accomplished his Father's plan of salvation and provides the way for everyone who has ever lived to be free of death unconditionally and free of sin on condition of repentance. Therefore, the seminal doctrines of the resurrection and the atonement have been accomplished by our Lord and Savior Jesus Christ. This Easter Sunday also coincides with a magnificent vision of the Savior that occurred in the Kirtland Temple on Easter Sunday of 1836, 190 years ago, just 1 week after the Kirtland Temple was dedicated. That day, like today, was one of those times when Easter and the Passover season overlap. The appearance of the Savior to the prophet Joseph Smith and Oliver Cowdery and the keys committed by Moses, Elias, and Elijah are central to the restoration of the gospel of Jesus Christ in the latter days. The role of Elijah in restoring the priesthood keys of the sealing power is crucial in our journey of returning to our Father as a covenant people. A little church history will help put these events in perspective. During the night of September 21, 1823, the angel Moroni appeared to 17-year-old Joseph Smith in a small log cabin in Palmyra, New York. The angel Moroni visited three times during that night and again in the morning. He taught and retaught critical information related to the unfolding of future events in the restoration of Christ's gospel. He told Joseph of gold plates hidden in the hillside nearby. In addition, he quoted prophecies from the Old Testament. The second section of the Doctrine and Covenants contains Moroni's words to Joseph Smith relating to Elijah. Quote, "Behold, I will reveal unto you the priesthood by the hand of Elijah the prophet before the coming of the great and dreadful day of the Lord. And he shall plant in the hearts of the children the promises made to the fathers, and the hearts of the children shall turn to their fathers. If it were not so, the whole earth would be utterly wasted at his coming," end quote. If I were a 17-year-old and only had access to the Bible, I would have been very confused. Who was this prophet Elijah? And what priesthood would he reveal? Why would the whole earth be wasted if the children did not turn their hearts to their fathers and remember the promises made to them? Elijah was a remarkable prophet who had held sacred priesthood keys and through whom mighty miracles were performed. Christians, Muslims, and Jews the world over accept Elijah as a prophet. Muslims believe that Elijah was a prophet sent by God, Allah, to call people away from idol worship, especially the worship of Baal, and back to the worship of the one true God. The Jews have been waiting for Elijah's return for over 2,900 years as a forerunner to the coming of the Messiah. Prior to Jesus Christ's mortal ministry, the prophet Elijah exercised the sealing power of the Melchizedek priesthood. It is noteworthy to me that Elijah also appeared with Moses at the time of the transfiguration of Christ. Elijah conferred priesthood keys of the sealing power upon Peter, James, and John. It is also significant that when Christ visited the people on the American continent, he specifically recited to them the Old Testament account in Malachi concerning Elijah and his role in uniting families eternally prior to the second coming of Christ. Because of the restoration, we understand the important and pivotal role Elijah has played in the salvation of mankind. Elijah committed to Joseph Smith the priesthood keys pertaining to the sealing power to bind sacred ordinances and covenants on earth and in heaven. This includes the vicarious ordinances of salvation and exaltation that must be performed here on earth in the temples of the Lord. The sealing ordinances are effective after this life and in the eternities to seal husbands and wives, parents, and children. Without these keys, there are no eternal families, and the whole earth would be utterly wasted. One of the many special spiritual experiences I had with my dear friend and beloved missionary companion, and later my quorum president, President Jeffrey R. Holland, related to the prophet Elijah. Starting in 2009, President Holland and I had the privilege of escorting various groups of people, including Reform, Conservative, and Orthodox rabbi leaders, as well as secular Jewish leaders, through open house tours in the temples here in Utah. At the baptismal font, I had the opportunity to explain to them the doctrine of baptism for our deceased ancestors. This relates directly to Malachi's promises of turning the hearts of children to their deceased fathers. I read to them from 1 Kings 7:25, where Solomon's temple is described. The baptismal font sits on the top of the hinder parts of 12 oxen representing the 12 tribes of Israel. This brought both recognition and tears to some. They realized that they were essentially looking at certain aspects of Solomon's temple, which has sacred significance to both Jews and Muslims. When we entered the sealing room, President Holland was overcome with emotion and with tears in his eyes, explained to them that he did not want to offend them, but felt compelled to share something. Then, in a very spiritually powerful way, he explained that Elijah indeed had come and restored the sacred keys that allow the eternal sealings of husbands and wives and their families. He explained that the sealing room where we were assembled is a place where the restored keys are exercised. Our Jewish friends appreciated the fact that Old Testament scriptural accounts of prophets are featured so prominently in our temples and doctrine. A few years later, Jewish leaders requested that we celebrate the 175th anniversary of Orson Hyde's historic dedication of the Holy Land in Jerusalem. Elder Holland and I were blessed to represent the church at that celebration. Two additional experiences following that event were particularly significant to me. First, I came to understand Elder Holland's history with Jerusalem. He was in his 30s when, on behalf of President Spencer W. Kimball and other church leaders, Elder Holland spearheaded the effort to establish the Jerusalem Center on the Mount of Olives. He worked for almost 15 years with many others to accomplish most of what the church built in Jerusalem. Elder Holland worked tirelessly with both Palestinian and Jewish leaders. Elder Holland loved being in the places where the Savior performed miracles and accomplished the atonement. Second, during the visit to Jerusalem, there was time for Elder Holland and me, along with our wives, Pat and Mary, to be together next to the garden tomb and read the precious verses from each of the four Gospels that recount the last few days of the Savior's earthly ministry, culminating in his glorious resurrection and atoning sacrifice. Can you imagine how it felt for two former missionary companions, then serving as apostles, and our sweet wives, having the opportunity to walk where Jesus walked, to read from sacred scriptures of the last days of his mortal ministry, and fill the spirit of these miraculous events? Let me assure you that you do not need to physically visit Jerusalem to feel the same things that we felt that day and have many times since. You can have that knowledge and confirmation by the Spirit when you study the life of our Savior, the restoration of the priesthood, and the return of the sealing keys by Elijah that unite our families for eternity. You can feel by the surety of spiritual confirmation that our Savior accomplished the Father's plan. He atoned for our sins and broke the bands of death so that we might return to the Father and the Son in the celestial kingdom. I promise to you on Easter Day, as you adhere to his ordinances, covenants, and commandments, you will grow closer in your relationship with our Savior, as well as your appreciation and gratitude for the sealing keys that have been restored in this dispensation. I testify that the keys committed by ancient prophets to the prophet Joseph Smith in the Kirtland Temple are an essential part of the restored gospel of Jesus Christ. As an apostle, I bear my sure and certain witness of Jesus Christ, the Savior of the world, who leads his church. I testify of his atonement and resurrection and rejoice with you on this special Easter Sunday for all that the Savior has accomplished, that we might have eternal life. In the name of Jesus Christ, amen.
0: Quentin L. Cook, from the April 5th, 2026 General Conference. The Sounds of Sunday for June 7th, 2026, Hour 5. Setting the tone for your Sabbath day, we thank you for joining us on this first Sunday of June. This is Carl Watkins. 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

0: The Sounds of Sunday and the latest out from Kayla Spurlock, Come Back Stronger. Before that, the Tabernacle Choir and Orchestra performed The Lord Bless You and Keep You. And we opened the hour with Kristen Bodine Scott and Jonathan Turnbow singing He Who Made the Stars from Julie Turnbow. We thank you once again for joining us. The Apostle Paul taught, abstain from all appearance of evil. 1 Thessalonians chapter 5. In other words, it's not enough just to avoid the sin, but we must not give anyone the impression that we are apathetic to the sin in any way. To be a true disciple of Christ, we must not send mixed signals. We must take a firm stand by letting our light so shine through our good works and also through our wholesome appearance. This hour, Glenn Rawson shares a related personal story here on The Sounds of Sunday. Next, Hilary Week sings Beautiful Heartbreak. Hilary tells us the story behind the song.
1: Beautiful Heartbreak was a song that I co-wrote with Tyler Castleton. Tyler and I have done a lot of co-writing together over the years. And I remember one of our sessions, he showed up and we were reviewing and talking about what we could write. And he pulled out the title Beautiful Heartbreak. We talked about what the concept of that title meant and narrowed it down to the fact that all of us go through things that are difficult in life. There's really no way around it. That's the purpose and the point, part of our learning while we're here. And we also believe that it's important for us to experience joy. When you tie those two things together, that title, Beautiful Heartbreak, seems to sum it up. And there are times in our life where we go through things that we would never choose to go through. But when we go ahead and go through it and look for what we can learn from it, that's when those moments that are so difficult become something that is almost sacred because we chose to see it as the Lord saw it for us and for the purposes that He had in mind and the learning that He had in mind for us. That's what makes it beautiful.
2: I had it all mapped out in front of me.

I'm leaving heaven now to come to earth to be with you. And will you tell my mommy that I love her too? And someday soon, I'll be with you. I'll be your little girl. And I hope

0: The Sounds of Sunday and Dan and Victoria Curtis with Leaving Heaven. Before that, Marvin Goldstein performed A Child's Prayer. This is Carl Watkins thanking you for listening. 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
2: All mortals are beloved children of God. There is no better way to manifest love for God than to show an unselfish love for one's fellow man. I witnessed this uncommon loving of an adversary at a state conference many years ago. As I looked over the audience before the meeting began, I had an unusual impression to call on a particular woman in a yellow dress. I asked the stake president if he believed this woman would give a suitable talk if called on. He said he thought so. At my request, he later called her out of the audience to give a short talk. As she came forward, I was apprehensive about what she might say. She introduced herself as a nurse employed to watch over patients in a maximum care facility. Her patients included one she described as the most repulsive man she had ever met. Where was this heading, I asked myself. From his bedridden position, he did everything he could do to make life miserable for the nurses who were caring for him, including foul language, spitting on the floor, and constantly insulting them in other repulsive ways. She despised him. One evening, she heard a loud crash from this man's room. Responding, she ran to his room and was shocked to find him fallen out of bed and thrashing about in a pool of broken glass, liquid, and blood. In that moment, a profound change came over her. She felt an almost electric current of love from our Heavenly Father to this man. She saw him as a child of God. As she knelt and held him in her arms and tried to give him comfort, he said, "I want to go home. I just want to go home." In a short time, he was dead. She testified that being brought to see a despised enemy like this as a child of God was one of the great spiritual experiences of her life. For me, this was a lesson I needed to learn about our Heavenly Father's love for all His children. That lesson can transform all of us to see each other as children of God who belong to each other.
1: That was an excerpt from President Dallin H. Oaks' talk, Alive in Christ. This is a moment to reflect.
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The Sounds of Sunday for June 7th, 2026, Hour 5. Welcome back. Here's Mike Tykert with Thy Wonder on The Sounds of Sunday. The

0: It's the Sabbath day, and I'm Glenn Rawson. Thank you for being with us. You know, raising children sometimes presents some pretty perplexing problems. I am one father who is very glad that the Lord is quick to help. One day, I was having some difficulty trying to convince my daughter why she should not wear short shorts. She was a teenager at the time, and it was summer.
1: "Everyone else is doing it," she told me.
0: My lecture on modesty was getting nowhere. I think modesty at that time was just a word for uncool clothes to her. Then, thank the Lord, I got an idea. "Come on, dear," I said, "let's go for a drive." We got in my truck, Old Mustard, and went downtown. As we approached the business district, I stopped, this was just about sunset, and I pointed up to a very large, prominent sign advertising a local business. "What does that say?" I asked. She read what the sign was supposed to say. "No," I said, "look again. What does it really say?" The sign was rusty and poorly maintained. Some of the lights on the

not the message they're trying to send, not the one they want. That's right, I said. What they're really advertising by a run-down, ill-kept sign is that we are a run-down, ill-kept business. Don't do business with us. Instead of soliciting respect, what they're really getting is scorn and ridicule. I looked to see if she was following me, and she was. Then I continued. You're doing the same thing, I said boldly. Short shorts, immodest clothing might not seem like a big deal to you, but it may be to the boys who see you. What are you trying to advertise? And the message you're trying to send, is it the message you're really sending? Well, that made her just a little bit indignant, as you can imagine. We talked about how immoral men and women use immodesty as advertising. Boy, about that time, she got the point. And even though that happened many years ago, she still reminds me of that incident. Now, I bring this up because our world is using the body as a billboard. No, a weapon might be better. Immodesty is really nothing more than living, walking pornography. My friends, especially the young people, clothing really matters. As we are in our heart, so we wear on our body. When the Lord comes, clothing will be significant. He will clothe the faithful with the garments of praise and salvation. They will wear robes of righteousness. Those robes are tailor-made by the Lord Himself, and they take a long time, even a lifetime, to get fitted just right. If we're out of style with the Lord, we're just out of style. And if we're out of that style, it may be nakedness and sackcloth for us when He comes. Please wash yourselves now and care a little bit more about covering our nakedness with the proper fitting clothes. Otherwise, there may not be a robe of righteousness to fit us when He comes. And that would be tragic over something as simple as clothes. Oh, and one more thing. About that business I was talking about, they have since gone out of business, and their building and their sign have been torn down.

The trio, Becca, Angie, and Rachel on the Sounds of Sunday with Promises I Keep, written by Sherry Cole. And now here's the Tabernacle Choir and Orchestra.

0: The Sounds of Sunday and Jim Westbrook with Lamb to the Slaughter from Joseph and Asheville Tribute to the Prophet, produced by Jason Deere and Dan Truman. Before that, the Tabernacle Choir and Orchestra perform Where Love Is, playing that for Linda. It's one of her favorite songs. The Glenn Rawson story was called Modesty, with scoring music from Michael R. Hicks Creations. 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This is Carl Watkins. Thanks for listening. Please remember that the fate of America is in the hands of God. Please pray for our leaders, for the survival of our Constitution, and pray for the return of our Savior to bring eternal peace to this troubled world. Please stay tuned. We begin next hour with Jerrica Jameson singing Believe. And now here's Stephen Perry on The Sounds of Sunday.
1: Today on The Good Word, we're talking about looking good, being good, and how they aren't always the same thing. The Wizard of Oz is one of my favorite classic movies, but it's not perfect. When Dorothy learns that the beautiful Glinda is a witch, just like the terrifying Wicked Witch of the West, she's surprised. Only bad witches are ugly, Glinda explains. The ugliness in their heart manifests physically, while being good supposedly makes you look good. While this reason is only meant to be a simple explanation in a fantasy world, it unfortunately implies much more damaging beliefs. If being bad made you ugly, then plain-looking people must be evil, right? This quickly slides into dangerous territory where appearance equals morality. This is untrue, of course, but it's tempting to believe in the world full of snap judgments. To counteract this worldview, the Lord introduces an alternative way of understanding people. Once they entered the Promised Land, the Lord had promised a system of judges to rule over his people in Israel. But the reign of the judges was an unstable time for the Israelites, and the people began to look outside their borders to their neighbors. All the other nations around them had kings, and those kingdoms seemed to be doing just fine. So the people of Israel began to cry out for a king, asking Samuel the prophet to find them a king. The prophet warned them that kings very easily turn into tyrants, but the people insisted. So Samuel turned to the Lord, knowing that the Lord could set apart someone worthy to lead the people. But the Lord led him to an unexpected place. In the smallest tribe of Benjamin, Samuel found an unnoteworthy young man named Saul. In 1 Samuel chapter 6, Samuel questions the Lord on why someone so unremarkable would be named as the king of the nation of Israel. But the Lord said unto Samuel, "Look not on his countenance or on the height of his stature, because I have refused him. For the Lord seeth not as man seeth, for man looketh on the outward appearance, but the Lord looketh on the heart." Snap judgments based on physical appearance may have helped keep our ancestors alive. Is that shape friendly, or is it one that's coming to attack me? Physical survival is less of an immediate concern in civilization, but modern people still use vision as our primary sense in understanding our world and each other. Before we get to know someone, our observations of them are all we have to build an understanding on. We'll probably never be able to fully divorce our knowledge of a person from their physical appearance, but that's not a problem for God. Our mortal judgments are flawed. Without realizing this, humans often attach moral goodness to visible signs of success or beauty, while judging the unattractive or misfortunate as being inherently bad. Sociologists have studied this phenomenon and coined it the halo effect, noting how most are inclined to believe the more beautiful person to be more trustworthy. We might be aware of this intellectually, but it's difficult to separate this automatic association. Thankfully, our fellow man is not in charge of determining the ultimate worth of our heart. The Lord sees much more than our neighbor ever could, offering a hand of mercy when we may feel alone and unworthy. No matter the physical or internal flaws we might see in ourselves, the Lord provides hope and love for those who turn to Him. In return, He asks that we try to have this same consideration for our brothers and sisters. It may take practice, but that practice will pay off as we become more like the Lord. And that's the good word.
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0: The Sounds of Sunday for June 7th, 2026. Hour 1. Setting the tone for your Sabbath day, thank you for joining us once again on this first Sunday of June. I'm Carl Watkins. These are the Sounds of Sunday.

The Tabernacle Choir and Orchestra on the Sounds of Sunday with God So Loved the World. We open the hour with Jerrica Jameson singing Believe from Carrie Yost. And next, Tanya Barkdahl sings In the Hollow of Thy Hand from the Sisters of Zion. And we thank you once again for joining us. As Jesus was teaching the crowd, some of his disciples objected to those who were bringing their young children to the Savior. But Jesus replied, "Suffer little children to come unto me, and forbid them not, for of such is the kingdom of God. Verily I say unto you, whosoever shall not receive the kingdom of God as a little child shall in no wise enter therein." Luke chapter 18. This hour, Glenn Rawson shares a related personal story here on the Sounds of Sunday.

0: The Sounds of Sunday and Allie Gardner with According to Thy Word from Gregory Reese and Daniel Blomberg. Before that, 3-2-U sang the Star Spangled Banner. And Jason Tonioli performed Holy, Holy, Holy. This is Carl Watkins thanking you for listening. 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Next, Nathan Pacheco sings When I Need a Friend, followed by Glenn Rawson on The Sounds of Sunday.
1: This is a moment to reflect on the Savior, as Elder Edward B. Rowe teaches that Jesus Christ is our best guide through life.
2: Jesus Christ was completely obedient to the Father and declared, I have set an example for you. That which ye have seen me do, even that shall ye do. As we strive to follow his perfect example, he will strengthen us and protect us from Satan's spiritual landmines. While the Savior's atonement is infinite, his invitation is individual. He invites you and me to accept him as our personal guide. He suffered not just for humanity. He suffered for each of us individually. The more time we spend with our guide in this way and strive to follow his example, the more we will develop a deep bond and special relationship with him and our Heavenly Father. We will feel the Savior's love, be blessed with his strength, and have greater trust in him. Even our very natures will change to become more like him. We will feel more joy, and our love and gratitude for him will grow. While the Savior is our perfect guide, we are imperfect followers. Indeed, all have sinned and come short of the glory of God. Our loving Heavenly Father knew this would be so. He therefore provided a Savior for us. And because Christ answered the ends of the law through his atonement, the Father gave him all power to heal us completely when we walk imperfectly. I know this to be true. When injured by spiritual landmines, I have experienced Christ's redeeming and healing power by exercising faith in him and repenting with real intent. I have been spiritually healed by Jesus Christ. I promise you can too. Please accept his invitation. Jesus Christ is thus not only a perfect and personal guide, he is also the resurrected Redeemer and Master Healer. No matter how injured you are or how imperfect and inadequate you feel at following him, he loves you.
1: That was an excerpt from Elder Edward B. Rowe's talk, Choose Jesus Christ as Your Guide. This is a moment to reflect.
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The Church of Jesus Christ of Latter-day Saints has announced the following Sunday meeting schedule change beginning September 6th. Sacrament meeting will begin at its normal time for 60 minutes. This will be followed by a 5-minute recess and primary for 55 minutes, or Sunday school for 25 minutes, followed by a 5-minute recess and Priesthood Relief Society and other auxiliaries for 25 minutes. This schedule begins in September. The Sounds of Sunday for June 7th, 2026, Hour 1. Welcome back. From his album Abide With Me, here's Nathan Pacheco on The Sounds of Sunday.

It's the Sabbath day, and I'm Glenn Ross, and thank you for letting us be with you. You remember that the Savior said, "Except ye become as little children, ye shall not enter into the kingdom of heaven." That statement is true. So why are we trying so hard to get our children to grow up? From them, we can learn much of what manner of men and women we ought to be. As illustrated, I wanted a haircut. So my wife and daughters gathered around on a family Sunday night and all gave their input as to how my hair should look. After the hair was cut, I let them teach me how to style it, what was left of it. It was a lot of fun and laughs. Then when my haircut was over, my little boy Adam hopped up on the chair and asked that his hair be cut exactly like Dad's. His mother complied, and soon his hair was just like mine. Then his sisters did to him just what they had done to me. Then, a little bit later, just before he went to bed, Adam overheard me mentioning that I was leaving for work around 6 a.m. A few minutes later, I heard him say that he was setting his alarm for 6 a.m. Now, I asked him why he was getting up 2 hours early. "So I can give you a hug before you go to work," he said. Little children are holy. They're not capable of sin. The devil can't tempt them. They are whole and alive in Christ, and he adores them. They are by nature what we must all become. They are trusting, full of love, and affectionate. They do not tend to arrogant, independent pride. They are quick to forgive and easy to be led. In moments of discipline, if I could be as patient with Adam as he always is with me, we would do much better. Perhaps, my friends, all of us should worry less about making our children like us and try a little harder to be like them. There would be a lot less maturity that they would have to unlearn if we did. The more we are like our children, the more powerful with God we are. Now, the end of my story. The next morning, a sleepy, disheveled little boy met me as I was going out the door to work. He gave me a big hug, and he said, "I love you, Dad." That's the son I want to be for my Heavenly Father. I want to get up early just to be with him, and I want to be just like him.

The Tabernacle Choir and Orchestra on the Sounds of Sunday, I'm Trying to Be Like Jesus. Now here are Debbie West Kuhn and Justin Williams.

0: The Sounds of Sunday and Hillary Weeks with the 2016 youth theme, Press Forward, Press On. Before that, Jenny Phillips sang Blessed Be His Name, and Debbie West Coon and Justin Williams sang The Prayer. The Glenn Rawson story was called Haircuts and Hugs, with scoring music from Michael Dowdle, 25 beloved primary songs. 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Next, Gentry sings the Lord's Prayer as we begin next hour. And now here's Stephen Perry on the Sounds of Sunday.
1: Today on The Good Word, we're talking about how to find God's voice and when to listen. Before he became a mighty prophet, before he crowned the first king of Israel, and before he was known as one of the most influential figures in the Old Testament, Samuel was just a boy, learning who he was supposed to grow up to be. After the long-awaited miracle of his birth, his mother Hannah sent him to the temple to become a servant of God. Samuel would become a priest and dedicate his life to serving the Lord. At least, that was the plan. But God had a different set of responsibilities in mind for Samuel. In 1 Samuel chapter 3, we hear the story of how God called Samuel into his service. There hadn't been a prophet for some time, and the people of Israel began to think that the heavens were closed. But one night, while serving in the temple, Samuel heard a voice calling his name as he tried to fall asleep. When he went next door to see what Eli wanted, Eli, the priest, said he hadn't called anyone. So Samuel went back to bed, but heard the same thing again. Again, Eli hadn't said anything and told him to go back to sleep, but God was persistent. And the Lord called Samuel again the third time, and he arose and went to Eli and said, "Here am I, for thou didst call me." And Eli perceived that the Lord had called the child. Therefore Eli said unto Samuel, "Go, lie down, and it shall be, if he call thee, that thou shalt say, 'Speak, Lord, for thy servant heareth.'" So Samuel went and lay down in his place. And the Lord came and stood and called, as at other times, "Samuel, Samuel." Then Samuel answered, "Speak, for thy servant heareth." Eli understood enough about God to know that the heavens were open enough for his servants to hear. Samuel had yet to learn the voice of the Lord, but the first step was as simple as Eli explained it. After calling him by name, the Lord waited till he was ready to listen. When Samuel made time and space to listen to God, then he could hear all that had been prepared for him. The Lord needed a willing and listening servant, but first that servant had to learn to recognize the voice of God through his Spirit. The Lord speaks through His Spirit in a multitude of ways, manifesting differently for each of us who have ears to hear His voice. Some hear a spoken voice, some feel a presence touch their minds, some a warmth in their heart. There's no exhaustive or definitive list to know how God's words can be heard or sensed. Since He speaks differently to each of His servants and differently throughout different times of their lives, in any case, God's Spirit always invites us to do good, enticing His children to follow Him and to serve others. Learning to distinguish the voice of the Lord from the rest of the voices that vie for our attention can be the work of a lifetime. Many things, both spiritual and worldly, are worth our time and effort, but nothing can cut through the noise like God's voice, always pushing us in the right direction. As we come to know that voice through His Spirit, we learn more about ourselves and how to serve our brothers and sisters with His love flowing through us. It's His voice that teaches us how to become His hands. And that's The Good Word.
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0: In Ether Chapter 2, we know that our liberty in America is only guaranteed if we obey the God of this land, who is Jesus Christ, as God controls the destiny of nations. As our national secular morality diverges from God's morality, we run the risk of forfeiting our blessed freedom and prosperity. Before the U.S. Supreme Court effectively removed the 10th Amendment from our Constitution, the people of the states had the power to regulate their own moral environments. They were free to regulate the meaning of marriage, pornography, and abortion. But as the federal government has usurped authority, the people within the states have lost the power to control their own moral environments. Freedom is not the total absence of regulatory law, but rather the ability of the people themselves to determine the legal limits of their actions. Find out more at athread.org.
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0: 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The Sounds of Sunday for June 7th, 2026, Hour 2. Special music for a special day. And it's the first Sunday of June. This is Carl Watkins. 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

0: The Tabernacle Choir and Orchestra on the Sounds of Sunday with Praise to the Man. We open the hour with Gentry and the Lord's Prayer. Next, Fran Spark sings If It's Love from A Time to Love by Alex de Azevedo and Carolyn Pearson. And we thank you once again for joining us. The prophet Nephi wrote, "Wherefore, if ye shall be obedient to the commandments and endure to the end, ye shall be saved at the last day." 1 Nephi chapter 22. There have been many who have repented and started on the right path, but later lost their ways into other paths. So what must we do to ensure that we will stay on the right path and endure to the very end? This hour, Glenn Rawson offers a simple but powerful answer here on the Sounds of Sunday.
1: From Margaret Anderson, American publisher. In real love, you want the other person's good. In romantic love, you want the other person.

what the future holds for us. Let us have a relationship that will leave us only good memories and a good conscience. Let us remember the Lord's request. Love one another as I have loved you.

0: The Sounds of Sunday and Paul Cactus Jack Lamar with Lead Kindly Light. Before that, Jason Lyle Black performed Come Thou Fount of Every Blessing. 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And please invite your family and friends along anywhere in the world by listening online. 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
1: This is a moment to reflect on repentance, as Elder Dale G. Renland teaches that change is possible because of Jesus Christ.
2: Because of Jesus Christ, when we repent and follow Him, immediately will the great plan of redemption be brought about unto us. The Redeemer suffered the punishment for everyone's sins, transgressions, and mistakes. All mankind may be saved because of Him and His atoning sacrifice. All means everyone. If everyone, then anyone. If anyone, then even one. And if even one, then even you. Jesus Christ has infinite capacity to forgive, promising that as often as my people repent, will I forgive them their trespasses against me. Because of Jesus Christ, sins for which we have sincerely repented leave no spiritual scar, track, or trace. There is no scarlet letter to wear, now or in the eternities. When we repent with real intent, the entirety of our sin, not just a part, is figuratively nailed to the cross, and we no longer bear its spiritual consequences. After we've repented, we owe no more to justice because Jesus has paid the debt. He pardons us from deserved punishment. We're forgiven. Our hearts and hands are made clean, and the Lord remembers our sins no more. The Lord our God is mighty. He will save, and He will rejoice over us. Jesus Christ understands our challenges, having taken on not only our sins, but also our griefs, sicknesses, and frailties. Because He endured and completed the infinite atoning sacrifice, He empathizes perfectly with us. He can calm our anguish and offers gentle peace for our beseeching. He and only He can consider every factor that shapes who we are, our genetics, intellectual abilities, traditions, experiences, mental and emotional conditions, and every other circumstance that affects who we are. He and only He will eventually judge us according to our works, according to the desire of our hearts. Because of Jesus Christ, all that's unfair in life can and will be made right. He'll consecrate our afflictions for our gain. He'll sanctify to us our deepest distress. He'll fill with sweet a bitter cup.
1: That was an excerpt from Elder Dale G. Renland's talk, Because of Jesus Christ. This is a moment to reflect.
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Welcome back. Here's Unshaken with I Brought the Oil on the Sounds of Sunday.

Thank you for joining us on this Sabbath day. I'm Glenn Rawson. I don't like it, but today I need to tell the story of a terrible tragedy that could have been avoided. King David walked up onto his roof one evening, presumably to refresh himself with the cool evening breezes that blew through Jerusalem. As he looked down, he saw a very beautiful woman bathing herself in a private courtyard below. He stood and he watched. Then, unable to get her out of his mind, he sent for her and took what was not his to take. Later, Bathsheba sent back and informed the king that she was expecting his child. Thinking to hide his sins, David called for Uriah to be sent home with news of the war that he was participating in that Israel had waged against the Ammonites. Uriah returned from the battlefront unaware of what was happening at home. After delivering his message to the king, he was told to go home and spend the night with his wife. Considering his comrades' suffering in the field, though, Uriah refused and spent the night camped with David's servants. That which Uriah could take, he would not out of honor and fidelity to his comrades in the king's cause. Well, the next night, David tried again to get Uriah to go home, this time by getting him intoxicated. But, notwithstanding the alcohol, Uriah crossed himself once more and slept with the servants. He didn't go home. Finally, I suppose in desperation, David sent Uriah back to the war carrying instructions for Joab, his chief captain, that said, "Set ye Uriah in the forefront of the hottest battle and retire ye from him that he may be smitten." End of quote. Joab subsequently orchestrated a foolish battle against the Ammonites, and not only was Uriah killed, but others as well. When Joab then sent word back that the deed was done, David passed it off casually. He then sent for and took Bathsheba as his wife. No one hides from God. David's deeds were declared openly to him by Nathan the prophet. David lost everything. His peace became a burden of guilt and self-loathing. He lost his throne, he lost his wives, his children. They were all taken from him and given to another. David fell from his exaltation and remains in hell to this day, his sins still before his eyes. Now, I've seen people do it, but I can't point a jeering finger at David for his mistakes. I've made too many of my own. But I can learn from David. You see, our mortal bodies and minds are constantly demanding, craving that which they should not have. Therefore, it becomes critical that we learn to cross ourselves. Now, this is not something we do with our hands. Rather, it is something we do in our hearts. It means to deny ourselves of every ungodly thing. It means, at critical moments, to tell ourselves, "No."

Freddie Ashby on the Sounds of Sunday in Power and Purity from EFY 2007. And now here's Maxine Soakai with David Osmond.

0: The sounds of Sunday and Jeannie Killian, Abby Lervoid, Carter Killian, and the Angie Killian Chorus with the Liahona. Before that, the Tabernacle Choir and Orchestra performed If the Savior Stood Beside Me, and Maxine Soakai and David Osman sang I Am the Light. The Glenn Rawson story was called Cross Yourself, with scoring music from Free Music Tracks Away From Her. 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Please stay tuned. We begin next hour with Allie Gardner and Kristen Bodine Scott singing Two Mothers Strong. And now here's Stephen Perry on The Sounds of Sunday.
1: Today in The Good Word, we're talking about paradoxes found in truth and what God is preparing us to learn. Our human brains are really good at noticing if something is out of place. Our skill at noticing these differences is less a fun puzzle and more a remnant of an essential survival skill, helping us reconcile changes from moment to moment. Little children love to point out a lie versus a truth, but some differences aren't that obvious. For a child, it takes until a good portion of their frontal lobe is developed to be able to hold two contradicting ideas as true at the same time. It's not a sign of being wishy-washy, it's an admission that truth can be complex. Hannah is one of a few named women in the Bible, but the record we have of her preserves her righteous example and her eloquence, displaying a nuanced and beautiful understanding of God and His works. She was not a priest, but she understood how to communicate with the Lord and what great things He had done for His people. Still, her life was not easy. Her lack of a child, despite her marriage to a loving husband, made her an outcast. When she was finally granted the miracle child of Samuel, she devoted him to the temple, trying to show gratitude to God for what she had been given. In 1 Samuel chapter 2, we see Hannah's understanding of the Lord is a lot more circumspect than simply repaying a favor. In a feat of poetry, she praises God in all His paradoxes, showing a clear knowledge and reverence for God's power. The Lord maketh poor and maketh rich. He bringeth low and lifteth up. He raiseth up the poor out of the dust and lifteth up the beggar from the dunghill to set them among princes and to make them inherit the throne of glory. For the pillars of the earth are the Lord's, and He hath set the world upon them. He will keep the feet of His saints, and the wicked shall be silent in darkness, for by strength shall no man prevail. To capture the full scope of the Lord's power, Hannah used deliberately opposite ideas, showing both the mercy and the wrath of God. The Old Testament often has a reputation for showing only a terrifying God. But that too is so the reader will understand the power that God possesses. What's noticeable about Hannah and her contrasts, as she describes the Lord, is she specifies who receives the wrath and who receives the mercy. Rather than an uncaring universe that doesn't discriminate between who's blessed or cursed, there is a reason for who receives blessings. The prideful fall and the meek rise, not because that's how the world normally works, but because God values those who are meek and who love Him. Much of God's doctrine contains paradoxes, apparent contradictions that don't make sense to our mortal minds. The Lord's knowledge is much greater than what we can understand, with the promise that one day we will know what He knows and understand what He does. Paradoxes and the full scope and power of God require patience and faith, rather than any innate intellectual ability. As deep or complex as some of God's doctrines may appear, the fundamentals of the gospel of Jesus Christ are very simple. The same foundation that forms the basis of our witness is also the groundwork for all of creation, as part of the plan for salvation and blessing all of us. As we grow to understand God more, it will only become more clear that the greatest lesson we can learn, as Hannah did, is that God loves His children. And that's The Good Word.
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6: 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The Sounds of Sunday for June 7th, 2026, Hour 3. Welcome once again, and thank you for making us a part of your Sabbath day. This is Carl Watkins. It's the first Sunday of June. These are the Sounds of Sunday.

0: The Tabernacle Choir and Orchestra on the Sounds of Sunday with Count Your Blessings Instead of Sheep. We open the hour with Allie Gardner and Kristen Bodine Scott singing Two Mothers Strong from Gregory Reese and Daniel Blomberg. Next, Kenneth Cope sings I Will Forgive from the Doctrine and Covenants and Church History video soundtrack. And we thank you once again for joining us. The Apostle John wrote, "And every spirit that confesseth not that Jesus Christ is come in the flesh is not of God, and this is that spirit of the Antichrist. Wherefore ye have heard that it should come, and even now already is it in the world." 1 John chapter 4. There have been many cunning men who have used their influence to destroy faith in Christ. This hour, Glenn Rawson shares a related story here on the Sounds of Sunday.
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0: The Sounds of Sunday and Joy Gardner with There Is Hope. Before that, Jason Lyle Black performed Beautiful Savior. 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
1: This is a moment to reflect on finding peace, as Elder Thierry K. Mutombo shares how Jesus Christ brought peace into his life.
2: The Savior Jesus Christ confirmed the divine purpose of his atonement, saying, "If you'll come unto me, you shall have eternal life. Behold, mine arm of mercy is extended towards you, and whosoever will come, him will I receive. And blessed are those who come unto me." Come unto me is a divine invitation, which means wherever you are now, or whatever you are going through in your life, you can feel God's infinite love manifested through his Son, Jesus Christ. Natalie and I have experienced this divine love during a very difficult time in our lives as husband and wife, as eternal companions. We have been blessed with 10 children. We have experienced the death of 4 of our children at the beginning of our marriage. After the passing of the 3 of our children, Natalie and I wondered and asked ourselves so many questions. Do you hear our cries and prayers? We soon learned that this was not the end of our trials when Alan Mutombo, our 9-month-old baby, passed away. I found him in his crib, holding his body in my arms. I cried that day, begging for a miracle. However, as you know, God's plan for us is perfect. And that day, he decided to take Alan back to him. My prayers did not change his mind and will. I went into the house and prayed, asking for strength to face this adversity. The words of the wonderful hymn written by Emma Lau Tan came to my mind. Where can I turn for peace? I felt a great peace and reassurance that Natalie and I are a daughter and a son of a loving and caring Heavenly Father. I felt the Savior's love and his hand lifting me up. Sometimes things do not work out in mortality as we hope, and sometimes we need the faith in Jesus Christ that all will work out in the end. The great test of life is obedience to God. The great task of life is to learn the will of the Lord and then do it. And the great commandment of life is to love the Lord. I know that God lives and testify that Jesus is the Christ.
1: That was an excerpt from Elder Thierry K. Mutombo's talk, The Joy of a Covenant Relationship with God. This is a moment to reflect.
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The Sounds of Sunday for June 7th, 2026, Hour 3. Welcome back. Here's Stephen Sandow on The Sounds of Sunday.

I'm Glenn Rawson. Thank you for being with us. We live in tough and tumble times when men stumble about looking for meaning in life. Where is peace? Who really knows joy? Yeah. It was a moment so rare and powerful that it was engraven on gold for all to remember for all time. You see, there came a man among the Nephites named Sherem. He was Antichrist. He went about preaching among the people that there should be no Christ. He was very successful in his proselyting, due in part to the fact that he was gifted in the art of persuasive speaking. He knew how to flatter people, break down their defenses, and sell them on his insidious ideas. Flushed with success, Sherem arrogantly sought an audience with Jacob, the presiding high priest. In time, Sherem did stand before Jacob. "I have heard," he said, "and also know that thou goest about much preaching that which ye call the gospel or the doctrine of Christ. And ye have led away much of this people that they pervert the right way of God and keep not the law of Moses, which is the right way, and convert the law of Moses into the worship of a being which ye say shall come many hundred years hence. And now behold, I, Sherem, declare unto you that this is blasphemy." Now that's what he said to Jacob. And you have to understand, Sherem is a study in contradictions. He styles himself a religious man and advocates adherence to Jehovah's law while denying Jehovah. He teaches that men should live by the rules of the law of Moses while denying the very being to whom those rules point. And to this cause, Sherem has been very, very zealous. He's given his life to it. The Holy Spirit came over Jacob, and where Sherem had confounded and confused so many in their faith, now Jacob turned it on him. "Believest thou the scriptures?" Jacob asked. And Sherem said, "Yea." "Then you do not understand them," came Jacob's rebuke, "for they truly testify of Christ." And then Jacob went on to share his witness of Jesus Christ by the scriptures, the words of the prophets, and lastly, by the power of the Holy Ghost. "I know," Jacob said. At that point, Sherem was at a loss. He couldn't shake Jacob or find a chink in his armor of faith. So in desperation, he made a terrible mistake. "Show me a sign," he demanded. Such a request, then and now, denies all the fundamentals of faith and is so, so grievously offensive to God. Jacob refused. But then he added, "If God shall smite thee, let that be a sign unto thee." At that moment, and dramatically, Sherem was struck and fell to the earth. For days he suffered in anguish and awful torment, sinking lower and lower. As death approached, he called for the people and denied the things which he had taught them. He confessed the Christ. It was a moment before the people of compelling drama. In the very act of confessing his lies, Sherem's strength failed and he died right before them. The people were so astonished that they fell to the earth and were filled with the power of God. Sherem had asked for a sign and he got it. He was struck dead. And the testimony of Christ, because of him, was once more established in the hearts of the people. Jacob closed this remarkable account with these telling words, "And it came to pass that peace and the love of God was restored again among the people." Now, my friends, peace is the purpose of life. And the love of God, both him for us and us for him, is the greatest of all things to obtain in this life. Therefore, unequivocally, anything or anyone that destroys or diminishes the love of God in our hearts is Antichrist,
Do not allow it.

0: The Sounds of Sunday and Felicia Sorensen were the greatest gift from EFY 2006. Before that, the Tabernacle Choir and Orchestra performed The Lord My Pastor Will Prepare, and James F. Wright sang Roses. The Glenn Rawson story was called Sherem and Jacob, with scoring music from Paul Cardall's Faithful. 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Next, Daniel Beck and Melinda DeBerk sing However Can I Thank Thee as we begin next hour. And now here's Stephen Perry on the Sounds of Sunday.
1: On today's Good Word, we're talking about the different types of prayer and how our hearts reach heaven. In the Old Testament, there were times when the organization of God lacked a prophet. Not because he'd lost interest in his people, but because the people's hearts had turned away from their God. But he always used these periods to return his people back to his fold, providing a prophet and a miracle proving the prophet's power, often in one fell stroke. The miracle that would lay a foundation of the kingdom of Israel began with one devout woman, Hannah. Hannah was the second wife of Eli, treated well, but unable to have the child she so much wanted. In her society, this made her an outcast, seen as different and possibly sinful for something out of her control. Though she could have seen this as a slight from heaven and grown bitter, Hannah remained faithful to God. We read that she turns to prayer, so strong in her devotion that it's mistaken for something else. But the Lord knew the contents of Hannah's heart. Now Hannah, she spake in her heart, only her lips moved, but her voice was not heard. Therefore Eli thought she had been drunken, and said unto her, How long wilt thou be drunken? Put away thy wine from thee. And Hannah answered and said, No, my lord, I am a woman of sorrowful spirit. I have drunk neither wine nor strong drink, but have poured out my soul before the Lord. In her sorrow, Hannah turned to prayer to reconcile herself with God. She wasn't trying to persuade him or demand a blessing, but instead faithfully opened her heart. The prayers Eli and Hannah would have been familiar with required words to be spoken aloud, often in front of or in behalf of a large group of people. But Hannah's prayer was more personal. She didn't need an outward sign of her faith. That wasn't the purpose of her prayer. Neither did she need to make God understand her. He already knew her perfectly. Hannah needed to pray for herself, opening her heart to God and allowing His Spirit and hers to become one. The Lord wants us, His servants, to turn to Him in all things, so it follows that there would be more than one way or more than one reason for praying. We pray in the morning, before retiring at night, over meals, as congregations, as families. We pray in time of trouble and in times of gratitude. But the basis of all prayer is simply communication between us and heaven. We pray in God's name, but there are few formal requirements for the structure of a personal prayer. The purpose is simply to convey our most intimate and personal thoughts to heaven, which requires inner effort, not outward signs. Whether we speak or stay silent, kneel or stand, the only thing God asks is the honest thoughts of our hearts. Whether God fulfilled Hannah's desires wasn't the purpose of her prayer. Still, her great faith was rewarded through the birth of the future prophet. Her desires weren't yet fulfilled, but that didn't mean they were impossible, so she opened her heart to God to find peace and comfort that she needed. What Hannah knew is what the Lord wants all His children to understand. Prayer may not immediately change our circumstances, but it can change and comfort us. Our hearts have a direct line to heaven, where the Lord is willing to hear from His children. And that's the Good Word.
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0: Referring to the five inspired U.S. constitutional principles in his April 2021 General Conference address, President Dallin Oaks said, "A second inspired principle is the division of delegated power between the nation and its subsidiary states. Significantly, the United States Constitution limits the national government to the exercise of powers granted expressly or implied in the Constitution. All other government powers are reserved to the states respectively or to the people," end quote. Historically, the people in the various states have had the power exclusively to regulate intrastate commerce, define marriage, and run their schools and police departments without federal interference. But today, the federal government controls so many of these things that one must ask, whatever happened to the 10th Amendment that limits federal authority? Learn more at constitutionhangingbyathread.org. There has never been a nation like the United States of America. It's impossible to imagine the world without it. But do you know the wild and true story of how it came into existence? On our 250th anniversary, the hunger for America's story has never been greater. 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George Washington, John Adams, Nathan Hale, Henry Knox, Horatio Gates, Israel Putnam, Benedict Arnold, and many others all come to life for a new generation of Americans. Learn of the miracles from divine providence that were involved in the creation of one nation under God. 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The Sounds of Sunday for June 7th, 2026, Hour 4. Setting the tone for your Sabbath day, we thank you for joining us once again on this first Sunday of June. This is Carl Watkins. 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

The Tabernacle Choir and Orchestra on the Sounds of Sunday with Come Come Ye Saints. And we open the hour with Daniel Beck and Melinda DeBurk singing However Can I Thank Thee from Vivian Lane. Next, Brett Raymond sings Hold On, The Light Will Come from Micah MacLean. And we thank you once again for tuning in. Referring to Jesus, John wrote, In the beginning was the Word, and the Word was with God, and the Word was God. The same was in the beginning with God. All things were made by Him, and without Him was not anything made that was made. John chapter 1. With summer coming, we're making plans for vacations to God's beautiful creations. This hour, Glenn Rawson shares a related story here on the Sounds of Sunday.

0: The Sounds of Sunday in 3-2-U with Kurt Bester's Prayer of the Children. Before that, Hannah Morby sang the 2017 youth theme, Ask of God. And Michael Voltz performed Each Life That Touches Ours for Good and the Star-Spangled Banner. 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Next, the Bonner family sings Child of God from the movie Jane and Emma, followed by Glenn Rawson on The Sounds of Sunday.
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2: As a young boy, I had great interest in anything that had to do with treasures. When my brothers and I visited our grandparents, who at the time lived at the base of the Andes Mountains in Mendoza, Argentina, we would spend hours searching through the fields for shiny rocks, which we would eagerly break open in the hope of discovering something very precious inside. As we study the scriptures, we encountered the word treasure dozens of times, most often as a warning not to set our hearts upon riches or upon the fleeting things of this world. Yet among all those warnings about earthly treasure, there is one passage that reveals something astonishing. The Lord Himself speaks of us as His treasure. I speak of the moment when the Lord addressed the prophet Moses upon Mount Sinai and declared that His people would be a peculiar treasure unto Him if they would obey His voice and keep His covenant. Our Heavenly Father's greatest desire is for us to live with Him again and enjoy eternal life by His side. In order to make this possible, He designed the plan of salvation. He sent His beloved Son, Jesus Christ, to break the bands of death and atone for the sins of the world. This sacrifice is the greatest expression of our Father's infinite love for all His children. As part of His love, the Savior invites us to come unto Him, to choose Him. In modern Revelation, the Lord provides a beautiful description of how we can know that we are accepted of Him. He said, "Verily I say unto you, all among them who know their hearts are honest and are broken and are willing to observe their covenants by sacrifice, yea, every sacrifice which I, the Lord, shall command, they are accepted of me." The Lord does not ask for perfection all at once. Just as the treasures my brothers and I searched for were never found on the surface, becoming the Lord's treasure and receiving His divine acceptance is not something casual or accidental. It requires patient effort, faithful persistence, and sacrifice. We must be willing to lay aside the lesser things of the world. As we choose to follow prophetic counsel, even when it stretches us or when it feels inconvenient, we demonstrate our love for the Lord and show that we cherish Him above all worldly desires. This is part of what it means to be the Lord's peculiar treasure.
1: That was an excerpt from Elder Alan R. Walker's talk, A Peculiar Treasure. This is a moment to reflect.
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The Sounds of Sunday for June 7th, 2026, Hour 4. Welcome back from the movie Jane and Emma. Here's the Bonner family on The Sounds of Sunday.

Thank you for joining us here on The Sounds of Sunday. This is Glenn Rawson. Over the years, I have observed some of the most arrogant, independent, and unlikely people fall to their knees and beg God for help in their times of trouble. I've often wondered why this is. And you know, I don't know all the reasons. But a recent experience in Yellowstone Park may shed some light on why they always go back there. My family and I decided to be gawking tourists. We made it a point to see as much of Yellowstone as we could, and that not from the car either. One evening, we toured Norris Geyser Basin. We learned that in that basin is the world's largest geyser, steamboat geyser. It shoots water some 300 to 400 feet in the air. Now that's 2 to 3 times higher than Old Faithful. But its last major eruption was a long time ago. And it's anybody's guess when the next one will be. Well, from the sparse number of people and the lack of development in the area, it was obvious that Steamboat Geyser was not Yellowstone's star attraction. Now, the next day, we circled the lower loop of Yellowstone, stopping at various points of interest along the way, including Old Faithful. Now, it's been a lot of years since I was last at Old Faithful. I was astounded at the development that's occurred in that area. Not only were there palatial accommodations, but there were seemingly all the creature comforts and services available. It was a posh outpost in the pines. Everywhere we went, as we walked around the complex, we saw large clocks predicting Old Faithful's next eruption. With a heightening sense of anticipation, we made our way out to the huge boardwalk. Within a few minutes of the scheduled time, the boardwalk, the benches, observation decks, and parking lots were crowded with hundreds and hundreds of people. We waited and watched our clocks, and suddenly, there it was, right on schedule. Between 100 and 200 feet straight in the air against the backdrop of an azure blue sky. Oohs and ahs sounded up and down the boardwalk. Cameras clicked. It was awesome. I don't think anybody went away disappointed. It was worth seeing. Now, may I share an excerpt of a conversation I had with my daughter, Donnie Jo. She asked me a question that went something like this. Daddy, if Steamboat Geyser is the largest in the world, then why isn't it as famous as Old Faithful? Well, I thought about that for a moment and then answered. Because Old Faithful is faithful. And so is God. He is faithful. He never changes and He never moves. He is constant. He is consistent. Sooner or later, and it's not an if, it's a when, we will all come to realize that He, God, has and is all we really ever wanted from life in the first place.

I keep trying to win this fight, but I just can't.

I could see your face, have you close again. But you're up.

0: Germany. The Glenn Rossen story was called Old Faithful, with scoring music from Echo Voyage, produced by Clausen Black, Tina Bier, and Dieter Wilkinson, called Mountain High. 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Please stay tuned. We begin next hour with Kristen Bodine Scott and Jonathan Turnbow singing He Who Made the Stars. And now here's Stephen Perry on The Sounds of Sunday.
1: On today's Good Word, we're talking about how love for others leads to love for God and vice versa. In the Old Testament, we hear stories of mighty kings and prophets, great men who led thousands and influenced the fate of nations through God's power. But partway into the history of Israel, we get a smaller history, the history of Ruth and Naomi, two women without much influence or political power, just trying to survive. Their story doesn't contain the epic scope that we see elsewhere in the Old Testament, but it's just as important to the history of Israel and God's kingdom. After marrying the sons of an Israelite family who was fleeing a famine, the Moabites, Ruth and Orpah, lost their husbands as their mother-in-law Naomi had before them. With nothing to connect her to her adopted land, Naomi decided to return to Israel. But her daughters-in-law didn't need to follow her. They had family where they were that could provide for them. Both Ruth and Orpah insisted they would go with her, but Naomi asked them to reconsider. Orpah kissed her mother-in-law and sister-in-law goodbye and left for her family. But Ruth remained. In Ruth chapter 1, she gives her justification for staying, even to the point of leaving for a foreign land. And Ruth said, "Entreat me not to leave thee, or to return from following after thee. For whither thou goest, I will go, and where thou lodgest, I will lodge, and thy people shall be my people, and thy God, my God. Where thou diest, will I die, and there will I be buried. The Lord do so to me, and more also, if aught but death part thee and me." When she saw that she was steadfastly minded to go with her, then she left speaking unto her. With the death of their husbands, Ruth and Naomi's legal bond to each other was all but dissolved. No one, least of all Naomi, would have blamed Ruth for leaving an older woman alone to fend for herself as she returned to her homeland. But Ruth's heart had knit itself to Naomi's, above and beyond any law that dictated what they were to each other. Maybe they saw one another as mother and daughter. Maybe they simply became sisters in the Lord's kingdom. Ruth had seen the way the Lord shaped Naomi's life and allowed her heart to be changed as well. Her conversion to the Lord went hand in hand with her increased love for Naomi. Ruth and Naomi show an example of devotion and conversion not often seen in the histories of the Scriptures, but stories like theirs are seen everywhere in our lives. The Lord's church continues because of the connection we have with heaven and the connections we have with each other. The more we open our hearts to God, the more love we feel for our fellow beings, increasing our capacity to serve them and be loved in return. The inverse is true as well. As we work to love those around us as we know God would, we better understand Him and the work He has for His children. Through Naomi's guidance, Ruth became an example of a devoted follower of God, standing at the head of the lineage of the future kings of Israel. Naomi cared for Ruth, and Ruth loved her in return, helping each other where they were strong and the other was weak. This is the ideal pattern for God's people. Even if we have no legal claim on one another, we still count each other as brothers and sisters of heavenly parents. The Lord only asks that we act like it. And that's the Good Word.
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4: It has been a special blessing to have the Sunday session of General Conference coincide with the actual day we celebrate Easter. Our emphasis at Easter encompasses the eternity-shaping events that occurred in the Garden of Gethsemane, on the cross at Calvary, and in the Garden tomb where Jesus Christ was resurrected. It is my witness that his atonement accomplished his Father's plan of salvation and provides the way for everyone who has ever lived to be free of death unconditionally and free of sin on condition of repentance. Therefore, the seminal doctrines of the resurrection and the atonement have been accomplished by our Lord and Savior, Jesus Christ. This Easter Sunday also coincides with a magnificent vision of the Savior that occurred in the Kirtland Temple on Easter Sunday of 1836, 190 years ago. Just 1 week after the Kirtland Temple was dedicated. That day, like today, was one of those times when Easter and the Passover season overlap. The appearance of the Savior to the prophet Joseph Smith and Oliver Cowdery and the keys committed by Moses, Elias, and Elijah are central to the restoration of the gospel of Jesus Christ in the latter days. The role of Elijah in restoring the priesthood keys of the sealing power is crucial in our journey of returning to our Father as a covenant people. A little church history will help put these events in perspective. During the night of September 21, 1823, the angel Moroni appeared to 17-year-old Joseph Smith in a small log cabin in Palmyra, New York. The angel Moroni visited three times during that night and again in the morning. He taught and retaught critical information related to the unfolding of future events in the restoration of Christ's gospel. He told Joseph of gold plates hidden in the hillside nearby. In addition, he quoted prophecies from the Old Testament. The second section of the Doctrine and Covenants contains Moroni's words to Joseph Smith relating to Elijah, quote, "Behold, I will reveal unto you the priesthood by the hand of Elijah the prophet before the coming of the great and dreadful day of the Lord. And he shall plant in the hearts of the children the promises made to the fathers, and the hearts of the children shall turn to their fathers. If it were not so, the whole earth would be utterly wasted at his coming," end quote. If I were a 17-year-old and only had access to the Bible, I would have been very confused. Who was this prophet Elijah? And what priesthood would he reveal? Why would the whole earth be wasted if the children did not turn their hearts to their fathers and remember the promises made to them? Elijah was a remarkable prophet who had held sacred priesthood keys and through whom mighty miracles were performed. Christians, Muslims, and Jews the world over accept Elijah as a prophet. Muslims believe that Elijah was a prophet sent by God, Allah, to call people away from idol worship, especially the worship of Baal, and back to the worship of the one true God. The Jews have been waiting for Elijah's return for over 2,900 years as a forerunner to the coming of the Messiah. Prior to Jesus Christ's mortal ministry, the prophet Elijah exercised the sealing power of the Melchizedek priesthood. It is noteworthy to me that Elijah also appeared with Moses at the time of the transfiguration of Christ. Elijah conferred priesthood keys of the sealing power upon Peter, James, and John. It is also significant that when Christ visited the people on the American continent, he specifically recited to them the Old Testament account in Malachi concerning Elijah and his role in uniting families eternally prior to the second coming of Christ. Because of the restoration, we understand the important and pivotal role Elijah has played in the salvation of mankind. Elijah committed to Joseph Smith the priesthood keys pertaining to the sealing power to bind sacred ordinances and covenants on earth and in heaven. This includes the vicarious ordinances of salvation and exaltation that must be performed here on earth in the temples of the Lord. The sealing ordinances are effective after this life and in the eternities to seal husbands and wives, parents, and children. Without these keys, there are no eternal families, and the whole earth would be utterly wasted. One of the many special spiritual experiences I had with my dear friend and beloved missionary companion, and later my quorum president, President Jeffrey R. Holland, related to the prophet Elijah. Starting in 2009, President Holland and I had the privilege of escorting various groups of people, including Reform, Conservative, and Orthodox rabbi leaders, as well as secular Jewish leaders, through open house tours in the temples here in Utah. At the baptismal font, I had the opportunity to explain to them the doctrine of baptism for our deceased ancestors. This relates directly to Malachi's promises of turning the hearts of children to their deceased fathers. I read to them from 1 Kings 7:25, where Solomon's temple is described. The baptismal font sits on the top of the hinder parts of 12 oxen representing the 12 tribes of Israel. This brought both recognition and tears to some. They realized that they were essentially looking at certain aspects of Solomon's temple, which has sacred significance to both Jews and Muslims. When we entered the sealing room, President Holland was overcome with emotion and with tears in his eyes, explained to them that he did not want to offend them, but felt compelled to share something. Then, in a very spiritually powerful way, he explained that Elijah indeed had come and restored the sacred keys that allow the eternal sealings of husbands and wives and their families. He explained that the sealing room where we were assembled is a place where the restored keys are exercised. Our Jewish friends appreciated the fact that Old Testament scriptural accounts of prophets are featured so prominently in our temples and doctrine. A few years later, Jewish leaders requested that we celebrate the 175th anniversary of Orson Hyde's historic dedication of the Holy Land in Jerusalem. Elder Holland and I were blessed to represent the church at that celebration. Two additional experiences following that event were particularly significant to me. First, I came to understand Elder Holland's history with Jerusalem. He was in his 30s when, on behalf of President Spencer W. Kimball and other church leaders, Elder Holland spearheaded the effort to establish the Jerusalem Center on the Mount of Olives. He worked for almost 15 years with many others to accomplish most of what the church built in Jerusalem. Elder Holland worked tirelessly with both Palestinian and Jewish leaders. Elder Holland loved being in the places where the Savior performed miracles and accomplished the atonement. Second, during the visit to Jerusalem, there was time for Elder Holland and me, along with our wives Pat and Mary, to be together next to the garden tomb and read the precious verses from each of the four Gospels that recount the last few days of the Savior's earthly ministry, culminating in his glorious resurrection and atoning sacrifice. Can you imagine how it felt for two former missionary companions, then serving as apostles, and our sweet wives, having the opportunity to walk where Jesus walked, to read from sacred scriptures of the last days of his mortal ministry, and fill the spirit of these miraculous events? Let me assure you that you do not need to physically visit Jerusalem to feel the same things that we felt that day and have many times since. You can have that knowledge and confirmation by the Spirit when you study the life of our Savior, the restoration of the priesthood, and the return of the sealing keys by Elijah that unite our families for eternity. You can feel by the surety of spiritual confirmation that our Savior accomplished the Father's plan. He atoned for our sins and broke the bands of death so that we might return to the Father and the Son in the celestial kingdom. I promise to you on Easter Day, as you adhere to his ordinances, covenants, and commandments, you will grow closer in your relationship with our Savior, as well as your appreciation and gratitude for the sealing keys that have been restored in this dispensation. I testify that the keys committed by ancient prophets to the prophet Joseph Smith in the Kirtland Temple are an essential part of the restored gospel of Jesus Christ. As an apostle, I bear my sure and certain witness of Jesus Christ, the Savior of the world, who leads his church. I testify of his atonement and resurrection and rejoice with you on this special Easter Sunday for all that the Savior has accomplished, that we might have eternal life. In the name of Jesus Christ, amen.
0: Quentin L. Cook, from the April 5th, 2026 General Conference. The Sounds of Sunday for June 7th, 2026, Hour 5X. Setting the tone for your Sabbath day, we thank you for joining us on this first Sunday of June. This is Carl Watkins. 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

0: The Sounds of Sunday and the latest out from Kayla Spurlock, Come Back Stronger. Before that, the Tabernacle Choir and Orchestra performed The Lord Bless You and Keep You. And we opened the hour with Kristen Bodine Scott and Jonathan Turnbow singing He Who Made the Stars from Julie Turnbow. We thank you once again for joining us. The Apostle Paul taught, abstain from all appearance of evil, 1 Thessalonians chapter 5. In other words, it's not enough just to avoid the sin, but we must not give anyone the impression that we are apathetic to the sin in any way. To be a true disciple of Christ, we must not send mixed signals. We must take a firm stand by letting our light so shine through our good works and also through our wholesome appearance. This hour, Glenn Rawson shares a related personal story here on The Sounds of Sunday. Next, Hilary Week sings Beautiful Heartbreak. Hilary tells us the story behind the song.
1: Beautiful Heartbreak was a song that I co-wrote with Tyler Castleton. Tyler and I have done a lot of co-writing together over the years. And I remember one of our sessions, he showed up and we were reviewing and talking about what we could write. And he pulled out the title Beautiful Heartbreak. We talked about what the concept of that title meant and narrowed it down to the fact that all of us go through things that are difficult in life. There's really no way around it. That's the purpose and the point, part of our learning while we're here. And we also believe that it's important for us to experience joy. When you tie those two things together, that title, Beautiful Heartbreak, seems to sum it up. And there are times in our life where we go through things that we would never choose to go through. But when we go ahead and go through it and look for what we can learn from it, that's when those moments that are so difficult become something that is almost sacred because we chose to see it as the Lord saw it for us and for the purposes that He had in mind and the learning that He had in mind for us. That's what makes it beautiful.

0: It's the Sabbath day, and I'm Glenn Rawson. Thank you for being with us. You know, raising children sometimes presents some pretty perplexing problems. I am one father who is very glad that the Lord is quick to help. One day, I was having some difficulty trying to convince my daughter why she should not wear short shorts. She was a teenager at the time, and it was summer.
1: "Everyone else is doing it," she told me.
0: My lecture on modesty was getting nowhere. I think modesty at that time was just a word for uncool clothes to her. Then, thank the Lord, I got an idea. "Come on, dear," I said, "let's go for a drive." We got in my truck, Old Mustard, and went downtown. As we approached the business district, I stopped, this was just about sunset, and I pointed up to a very large, prominent sign advertising a local business. "What does that say?" I asked. She read what the sign was supposed to say. "No," I said, "look again. What does it really say?" The sign was rusty and poorly maintained. Some of the lights on the letters were burned out, leaving the word that it actually spelled as nonsense. She read the sign again and giggled. "Now, why is that sign up there?" I asked. She thought for a moment and finally she said, "Well, to bring in business." "Right. What they're trying to say with that sign is, we are a high-class place. Come do your business with us." But I said, "What message are they really sending to the world through that sign?" She thought about it, and then she said something like, "Well, not the message they're trying to send, not the one they want." "That's right," I said. "What they're really advertising by a run-down, ill-kept sign is that we are a run-down, ill-kept business. Don't do business with us." Instead of soliciting respect, what they're really getting is scorn and ridicule. I looked to see if she was following me, and she was. Then I continued. "You're doing the same thing," I said boldly. "Short shorts, immodest clothing, might not seem like a big deal to you, but it may be to the boys who see you. What are you trying to advertise? And the message you're trying to send, is it the message you're really sending?" Well, that made her just a little bit indignant, as you can imagine. We talked about how immoral men and women use immodesty as advertising. Boy, about that time, she got the point. And even though that happened many years ago, she still reminds me of that incident. Now, I bring this up because our world is using the body as a billboard. No, a weapon might be better. Immodesty is really nothing more than living, walking pornography. My friends, especially the young people, clothing really matters. As we are in our heart, so we wear on our body. When the Lord comes, clothing will be significant. He will clothe the faithful with the garments of praise and salvation. They will wear robes of righteousness. Those robes are tailor-made by the Lord Himself, and they take a long time, even a lifetime, to get fitted just right. If we're out of style with the Lord, we're just out of style. And if we're out of that style, it may be nakedness and sackcloth for us when He comes. Please wash yourselves now and care a little bit more about covering our nakedness with the proper fitting clothes. Otherwise, there may not be a robe of righteousness to fit us when He comes. And that would be tragic over something as simple as clothes. Oh, and one more thing. About that business I was talking about, they have since gone out of business, and their building and their sign have been torn down.

0: The Sounds of Sunday and the trio, Becca, Angie, and Rachel, with Promises I Keep, written by Sherry Cole. The Glenn Rawson story was called Modesty, with scoring music from Michael R. Hicks Creations. 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This is Carl Watkins. 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Stay tuned next for Music and the Spoken Word with the Tabernacle Choir at Temple Square. Please remember that the fate of America is in the hands of God. Please pray for our leaders, for the survival of our Constitution, and pray for the return of our Savior to bring eternal peace to this troubled world. Have a wonderful day, and may our Father in heaven bless you and your family.
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Two friends labored together for years, considering their work to be of utmost importance. But when pressures mounted and circumstances grew difficult, one turned on the other, betraying his friend. For 2 years they were separated. But then, one day, a letter came. In it, the former friend asked for forgiveness and reconciliation. A reply was sent concluding with this simple response: "Come on, dear brother, since the war is past, for friends at first are friends again at last." Life, as we know, can sometimes be messy. We make mistakes, we say things we later regret, and days once filled with trust and companionship may be replaced, at least for a time, by hurt and disappointment. But it's important to remember that what is today need not be forever. Friends at first can be friends again at last. Each of us carries within us power to reconcile our differences with others. It's a power we may likely have to nurture and build. It's often said that the path to peace is to forgive and forget. But sometimes, the only way to truly forgive is to strive first to forget. Reconciliation doesn't mean we ignore what happened. It doesn't mean excusing harm or giving endless chances when that isn't wise. But it does mean choosing not to hold tightly to the offense and instead to loosen our grip on it. To forget, in this sense, is to focus less on what was done and more on what can yet be done. Striving to forget clears the path to forgiveness. It takes courage to be the one who seeks to mend a relationship, and it won't always be well received. But the very act of sincerely trying begins the work and reconciliation of removing the what-ifs that might otherwise linger if we had never tried. People matter so very much. Relationships are of great worth. Any strain in the friendships we cherish is worth improving, and it is never too late to try. One of the great experiences in life is reconciliation. Paul the Apostle offered this counsel: "If it be possible, as much as lieth in you, live peaceably with all men." May we, in our relationships that matter most, have the foresight and courage to ensure that friends at first are friends again at last.

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Until we meet again, may peace be with you this day and always.

The Sounds of Sunday for June 7th, 2026, Hour 1. Setting the tone for your Sabbath day, thank you for joining us once again on this first Sunday of June. I'm Carl Watkins. These are the Sounds of Sunday.

The Tabernacle Choir and Orchestra on the Sounds of Sunday with God So Loved the World. We open the hour with Jerrica Jameson singing Believe from Carrie Yost. And next, Tanya Barchtel sings In the Hollow of Thy Hand from the Sisters of Zion. And we thank you once again for joining us. As Jesus was teaching the crowd, some of his disciples objected to those who were bringing their young children to the Savior. But Jesus replied, "Suffer little children to come unto me, and forbid them not, for of such is the kingdom of God. Verily I say unto you, whosoever shall not receive the kingdom of God as a little child, shall in no wise enter therein." Luke chapter 18. This hour, Glenn Rawson shares a related personal story here on the Sounds of Sunday.

0: The Sounds of Sunday and Allie Gardner with According to Thy Word from Gregory Reese and Daniel Blomberg. Before that, 3-2-U sang the Star Spangled Banner. And Jason Tonioli performed Holy, Holy, Holy. This is Carl Watkins thanking you for listening. 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If you'd like to request a song or get more information about any of our music or provide listener feedback, please email us by filling out the Contact Us form at the top of the page. Next, Nathan Pacheco sings When I Need a Friend, followed by Glenn Rawson on The Sounds of Sunday.
1: This is a moment to reflect on the Savior, as Elder Edward B. Rowe teaches that Jesus Christ is our best guide through life.
2: Jesus Christ was completely obedient to the Father and declared, I have set an example for you. That which ye have seen me do, even that shall ye do. As we strive to follow his perfect example, he will strengthen us and protect us from Satan's spiritual landmines. While the Savior's atonement is infinite, his invitation is individual. He invites you and me to accept him as our personal guide. He suffered not just for humanity. He suffered for each of us individually. The more time we spend with our guide in this way and strive to follow his example, the more we will develop a deep bond and special relationship with him and our Heavenly Father. We will feel the Savior's love, be blessed with his strength, and have greater trust in him. Even our very natures will change to become more like him. We will feel more joy, and our love and gratitude for him will grow. While the Savior is our perfect guide, we are imperfect followers. Indeed, all have sinned and come short of the glory of God. Our loving Heavenly Father knew this would be so. He therefore provided a Savior for us. And because Christ answered the ends of the law through his atonement, the Father gave him all power to heal us completely when we walk imperfectly. I know this to be true. When injured by spiritual landmines, I have experienced Christ's redeeming and healing power by exercising faith in him and repenting with real intent. I have been spiritually healed by Jesus Christ. I promise you can too. Please accept his invitation. Jesus Christ is thus not only a perfect and personal guide, he is also the resurrected Redeemer and Master Healer. No matter how injured you are or how imperfect and inadequate you feel at following him, he loves you.
1: That was an excerpt from Elder Edward B. Rowe's talk, Choose Jesus Christ as Your Guide. This is a moment to reflect.
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The Church of Jesus Christ of Latter-day Saints has announced the following Sunday meeting schedule change beginning September 6th. Sacrament meeting will begin at its normal time for 60 minutes. This will be followed by a 5-minute recess and primary for 55 minutes, or Sunday school for 25 minutes, followed by a 5-minute recess, and Priesthood Relief Society and other auxiliaries for 25 minutes. This schedule begins in September. The Sounds of Sunday for June 7th, 2026, Hour 1. Welcome back. From his album Abide With Me, here's Nathan Pacheco on The Sounds of Sunday.

It's the Sabbath day, and I'm Glenn Ross, and thank you for letting us be with you. You remember that the Savior said, "Except ye become as little children, ye shall not enter into the kingdom of heaven." That statement is true. So why are we trying so hard to get our children to grow up? From them, we can learn much of what manner of men and women we ought to be, as illustrated. I wanted a haircut. So my wife and daughters gathered around on a family Sunday night and all gave their input as to how my hair should look. After the hair was cut, I let them teach me how to style it, what was left of it. It was a lot of fun and laughs. Then when my haircut was over, my little boy Adam hopped up on the chair and asked that his hair be cut exactly like Dad's. His mother complied, and soon his hair was just like mine. Then his sisters did to him just what they had done to me. Then, a little bit later, just before he went to bed, Adam overheard me mentioning that I was leaving for work around 6 a.m. A few minutes later, I heard him say that he was setting his alarm for 6 a.m. Now, I asked him why he was getting up 2 hours early. "So I can give you a hug before you go to work," he said. Little children are holy. They're not capable of sin. The devil can't tempt them. They are whole and alive in Christ, and he adores them. They are by nature what we must all become. They are trusting, full of love, and affectionate. They do not tend to arrogant, independent pride. They are quick to forgive and easy to be led. In moments of discipline, if I could be as patient with Adam as he always is with me, we would do much better. Perhaps, my friends, all of us should worry less about making our children like us and try a little harder to be like them. There would be a lot less maturity that they would have to unlearn if we did. The more we are like our children, the more powerful with God we are. Now, the end of my story. The next morning, a sleepy, disheveled little boy met me as I was going out the door to work. He gave me a big hug, and he said, "I love you, Dad. That's the son I want to be for my Heavenly Father. I want to get up early just to be with him, and I want to be just like him."

The Tabernacle Choir and Orchestra on the Sounds of Sunday, I'm Trying to Be Like Jesus. Now here are Debbie West Kuhn and Justin Williams.

0: The sounds of Sunday and Hillary Weeks with the 2016 youth theme, Press Forward, Press On. Before that, Jenny Phillips sang Blessed Be His Name, and Debbie West Coon and Justin Williams sang The Prayer. The Glenn Rawson story was called Haircuts and Hugs, with scoring music from Michael Dowdle, 25 beloved primary songs. 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Next, Gentry sings the Lord's Prayer as we begin next hour. And now here's Stephen Perry on the Sounds of Sunday.
1: Today on The Good Word, we're talking about how to find God's voice and when to listen. Before he became a mighty prophet, before he crowned the first king of Israel, and before he was known as one of the most influential figures in the Old Testament, Samuel was just a boy, learning who he was supposed to grow up to be. After the long-awaited miracle of his birth, his mother Hannah sent him to the temple to become a servant of God. Samuel would become a priest and dedicate his life to serving the Lord. At least, that was the plan. But God had a different set of responsibilities in mind for Samuel. In 1 Samuel chapter 3, we hear the story of how God called Samuel into his service. There hadn't been a prophet for some time, and the people of Israel began to think that the heavens were closed. But one night, while serving in the temple, Samuel heard a voice calling his name as he tried to fall asleep. When he went next door to see what Eli wanted, Eli, the priest, said he hadn't called anyone. So Samuel went back to bed, but heard the same thing again. Again, Eli hadn't said anything and told him to go back to sleep. But God was persistent. And the Lord called Samuel again the third time. And he arose and went to Eli and said, "Here am I, for thou didst call me." And Eli perceived that the Lord had called the child. Therefore Eli said unto Samuel, "Go, lie down, and it shall be, if he call thee, that thou shalt say, 'Speak, Lord, for thy servant heareth.'" So Samuel went and lay down in his place. And the Lord came and stood and called, as at other times, "Samuel, Samuel." Then Samuel answered, "Speak, for thy servant heareth." Eli understood enough about God to know that the heavens were open enough for his servants to hear. Samuel had yet to learn the voice of the Lord, but the first step was as simple as Eli explained it. After calling him by name, the Lord waited till he was ready to listen. When Samuel made time and space to listen to God, then he could hear all that had been prepared for him. The Lord needed a willing and listening servant, but first that servant had to learn to recognize the voice of God through his Spirit. The Lord speaks through his Spirit in a multitude of ways, manifesting differently for each of us who have ears to hear his voice. Some hear a spoken voice, some feel a presence touch their minds, some a warmth in their heart. There's no exhaustive or definitive list to know how God's words can be heard or sensed. Since he speaks differently to each of his servants and differently throughout different times of their lives. In any case, God's Spirit always invites us to do good, enticing his children to follow him and to serve others. Learning to distinguish the voice of the Lord from the rest of the voices that vie for our attention can be the work of a lifetime. Many things, both spiritual and worldly, are worth our time and effort, but nothing can cut through the noise like God's voice, always pushing us in the right direction. As we come to know that voice through his Spirit, we learn more about ourselves and how to serve our brothers and sisters with his love flowing through us. It's his voice that teaches us how to become his hands. And that's the good word.
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0: In Ether Chapter 2, we know that our liberty in America is only guaranteed if we obey the God of this land, who is Jesus Christ, as God controls the destiny of nations. As our national secular morality diverges from God's morality, we run the risk of forfeiting our blessed freedom and prosperity. Before the U.S. Supreme Court effectively removed the 10th Amendment from our Constitution, the people of the states had the power to regulate their own moral environments. They were free to regulate the meaning of marriage, pornography, and abortion. But as the federal government has usurped authority, the people within the states have lost the power to control their own moral environments. Freedom is not the total absence of regulatory law, but rather the ability of the people themselves to determine the legal limits of their actions. 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
0: 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The Sounds of Sunday for June 7th, 2026, Hour 2. Special music for a special day. And it's the first Sunday of June. This is Carl Watkins. 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

0: The Tabernacle Choir and Orchestra on the Sounds of Sunday with Praise to the Man. We open the hour with Gentry and the Lord's Prayer. Next, Fran Spark sings If It's Love from A Time to Love by Alexi Azevedo and Carolyn Pearson. And we thank you once again for joining us. The prophet Nephi wrote, "Wherefore, if ye shall be obedient to the commandments and endure to the end, ye shall be saved at the last day." 1 Nephi chapter 22. There have been many who have repented and started on the right path, but later lost their ways into other paths. So what must we do to ensure that we will stay on the right path and endure to the very end? This hour, Glenn Rawson offers a simple but powerful answer here on the Sounds of Sunday.
1: From Margaret Anderson, American publisher. In real love, you want the other person's good. In romantic love, you want the other person.

No matter what the future holds for us, let us have a relationship that will leave us only good memories and a good conscience. Let us remember the Lord's request, love one another as I have loved you.

0: The Sounds of Sunday and Paul Cactus Jack Lamar with Lead Kindly Light. Before that, Jason Lyle Black performed Come Thou Fount of Every Blessing. 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
1: This is a moment to reflect on repentance, as Elder Dale G. Renland teaches that change is possible because of Jesus Christ.
2: Because of Jesus Christ, when we repent and follow him, immediately will the great plan of redemption be brought about unto us. The Redeemer suffered the punishment for everyone's sins, transgressions, and mistakes. All mankind may be saved because of him and his atoning sacrifice. All means everyone. If everyone, then anyone. If anyone, then even one. And if even one, then even you. Jesus Christ has infinite capacity to forgive, promising that as often as my people repent, will I forgive them their trespasses against me. Because of Jesus Christ, sins for which we have sincerely repented leave no spiritual scar, track, or trace. There is no scarlet letter to wear, now or in the eternities. When we repent with real intent, the entirety of our sin, not just a part, is figuratively nailed to the cross, and we no longer bear its spiritual consequences. After we've repented, we owe no more to justice because Jesus has paid the debt. He pardons us from deserved punishment. We're forgiven. Our hearts and hands are made clean, and the Lord remembers our sins no more. The Lord our God is mighty. He will save, and he will rejoice over us. Jesus Christ understands our challenges, having taken on not only our sins, but also our griefs, sicknesses, and frailties. Because he endured and completed the infinite atoning sacrifice, he empathizes perfectly with us. He can calm our anguish and offers gentle peace for our beseeching. He and only he can consider every factor that shapes who we are, our genetics, intellectual abilities, traditions, experiences, mental and emotional conditions, and every other circumstance that affects who we are. He and only he will eventually judge us according to our works, according to the desire of our hearts. Because of Jesus Christ, all that's unfair in life can and will be made right. He'll consecrate our afflictions for our gain. He'll sanctify to us our deepest distress. He'll fill with sweet a bitter cup.
1: That was an excerpt from Elder Dale G. Renland's talk, Because of Jesus Christ. This is a moment to reflect.
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Welcome back. Here's Unshaken with I Brought the Oil on the Sounds of Sunday.

Thank you for joining us on this Sabbath day. I'm Glenn Rawson. I don't like it, but today I need to tell the story of a terrible tragedy that could have been avoided. King David walked up onto his roof one evening, presumably to refresh himself with the cool evening breezes that blew through Jerusalem. As he looked down, he saw a very beautiful woman bathing herself in a private courtyard below. He stood and he watched. Then, unable to get her out of his mind, he sent for her and took what was not his to take. Later, Bathsheba sent back and informed the king that she was expecting his child. Thinking to hide his sins, David called for Uriah to be sent home with news of the war that he was participating in, that Israel had waged against the Ammonites. Uriah returned from the battlefront unaware of what was happening at home. After delivering his message to the king, he was told to go home and spend the night with his wife. Considering his comrades' suffering in the field, though, Uriah refused and spent the night camped with David's servants. That which Uriah could take, he would not, out of honor and fidelity to his comrades in the king's cause. Well, the next night, David tried again to get Uriah to go home, this time by getting him intoxicated. But, notwithstanding the alcohol, Uriah crossed himself once more and slept with the servants. He didn't go home. Finally, I suppose in desperation, David sent Uriah back to the war carrying instructions for Joab, his chief captain, that said, "Set ye Uriah in the forefront of the hottest battle, and retire ye from him that he may be smitten." End of quote. Joab subsequently orchestrated a foolish battle against the Ammonites, and not only was Uriah killed, but others as well. When Joab then sent word back that the deed was done, David passed it off casually. He then sent for and took Bathsheba as his wife. No one hides from God. David's deeds were declared openly to him by Nathan the prophet. David lost everything. His peace became a burden of guilt and self-loathing. He lost his throne, he lost his wives, his children. They were all taken from him and given to another. David fell from his exaltation and remains in hell to this day, his sins still before his eyes. Now, I've seen people do it, but I can't point a jeering finger at David for his mistakes. I've made too many of my own. But I can learn from David. You see, our mortal bodies and minds are constantly demanding, craving that which they should not have. Therefore, it becomes critical that we learn to cross ourselves. Now, this is not something we do with our hands. Rather, it is something we do in our hearts. It means to deny ourselves of every ungodly thing. It means, at critical moments, to tell ourselves, "No.

Freddie Ashby on the Sounds of Sunday in Power and Purity from EFY 2007. And now here's Maxine Soakai with David Osmond.

0: The sounds of Sunday and Jeannie Killian, Abby Lervoid, Carter Killian, and the Angie Killian Chorus with the Liahona. Before that, the Tabernacle Choir and Orchestra performed If the Savior Stood Beside Me, and Maxine Soakai and David Osman sang I Am the Light. The Glenn Rawson story was called Cross Yourself, with scoring music from Free Music Tracks Away From Her. 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Please stay tuned. We begin next hour with Allie Gardner and Kristen Bodine Scott singing Two Mothers Strong. And now here's Stephen Perry on the Sounds of Sunday.
1: Today in the Good Word, we're talking about paradoxes found in truth and what God is preparing us to learn. Our human brains are really good at noticing if something is out of place. Our skill at noticing these differences is less a fun puzzle and more a remnant of an essential survival skill, helping us reconcile changes from moment to moment. Little children love to point out a lie versus a truth, but some differences aren't that obvious. For a child, it takes until a good portion of their frontal lobe is developed to be able to hold two contradicting ideas as true at the same time. It's not a sign of being wishy-washy, it's an admission that truth can be complex. Hannah is one of a few named women in the Bible, but the record we have of her preserves her righteous example and her eloquence, displaying a nuanced and beautiful understanding of God and His works. She was not a priest, but she understood how to communicate with the Lord and what great things He had done for His people. Still, her life was not easy. Her lack of a child, despite her marriage to a loving husband, made her an outcast. When she was finally granted the miracle child of Samuel, she devoted him to the temple, trying to show gratitude to God for what she had been given. In 1 Samuel chapter 2, we see Hannah's understanding of the Lord is a lot more circumspect than simply repaying a favor. In a feat of poetry, she praises God in all His paradoxes, showing a clear knowledge and reverence for God's power. The Lord maketh poor and maketh rich. He bringeth low and lifteth up. He raiseth up the poor out of the dust and lifteth up the beggar from the dunghill to set them among princes and to make them inherit the throne of glory. For the pillars of the earth are the Lord's, and He hath set the world upon them. He will keep the feet of His saints, and the wicked shall be silent in darkness, for by strength shall no man prevail. To capture the full scope of the Lord's power, Hannah used deliberately opposite ideas, showing both the mercy and the wrath of God. The Old Testament often has a reputation for showing only a terrifying God. But that too is so the reader will understand the power that God possesses. What's noticeable about Hannah and her contrasts, as she describes the Lord, is she specifies who receives the wrath and who receives the mercy. Rather than an uncaring universe that doesn't discriminate between who's blessed or cursed, there is a reason for who receives blessings. The prideful fall and the meek rise, not because that's how the world normally works, but because God values those who are meek and who love Him. Much of God's doctrine contains paradoxes, apparent contradictions that don't make sense to our mortal minds. The Lord's knowledge is much greater than what we can understand, with the promise that one day we will know what He knows and understand what He does. Paradoxes and the full scope and power of God require patience and faith, rather than any innate intellectual ability. As deep or complex as some of God's doctrines may appear, the fundamentals of the gospel of Jesus Christ are very simple. The same foundation that forms the basis of our witness is also the groundwork for all of creation, as part of the plan for salvation and blessing all of us. As we grow to understand God more, it will only become more clear that the greatest lesson we can learn, as Hannah did, is that God loves His children. And that's the Good Word.
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6: 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The Sounds of Sunday for June 7th, 2026, Hour 3. Welcome once again, and thank you for making us a part of your Sabbath day. This is Carl Watkins. It's the first Sunday of June. These are the Sounds of Sunday.

0: The Tabernacle Choir and Orchestra on the Sounds of Sunday with Count Your Blessings Instead of Sheep. We open the hour with Allie Gardner and Kristen Bodine Scott singing Two Mothers Strong from Gregory Reese and Daniel Blomberg. Next, Kenneth Cope sings I Will Forgive from the Doctrine and Covenants and Church History video soundtrack. And we thank you once again for joining us. The Apostle John wrote, And every spirit that confesseth not that Jesus Christ is come in the flesh is not of God. And this is that spirit of the Antichrist. Wherefore ye have heard that it should come, and even now already is it in the world. 1 John chapter 4. There have been many cunning men who have used their influence to destroy faith in Christ. This hour, Glenn Rawson shares a related story here on the Sounds of Sunday.
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0: The sounds of Sunday and Joy Gardner with There Is Hope. Before that, Jason Lyle Black performed Beautiful Savior. This is Carl Watkins thanking you for listening. 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
1: This is a moment to reflect on finding peace, as Elder Thierry K. Mutombo shares how Jesus Christ brought peace into his life.
2: The Savior Jesus Christ confirmed the divine purpose of his atonement, saying, "If you'll come unto me, you shall have eternal life. Behold, mine arm of mercy is extended towards you, and whosoever will come, him will I receive. And blessed are those who come unto me." Come unto me is a divine invitation, which means wherever you are now, or whatever you are going through in your life, you can feel God's infinite love manifested through his Son, Jesus Christ. Natalie and I have experienced this divine love during a very difficult time in our lives as husband and wife, as eternal companions. We have been blessed with 10 children. We have experienced the death of 4 of our children at the beginning of our marriage. After the passing of the 3 of our children, Natalie and I wondered and asked ourselves so many questions. Do you hear our cries and prayers? We soon learned that this was not the end of our trials when Alan Mutombo, our 9-month-old baby, passed away. I found him in his crib, holding his body in my arms. I cried that day, begging for a miracle. However, as you know, God's plan for us is perfect. And that day, he decided to take Alan back to him. My prayers did not change his mind and will. I went into the house and prayed, asking for strength to face this adversity. The words of the wonderful hymn written by Emma Lau Tan came to my mind. Where can I turn for peace? I felt a great peace and reassurance that Natalie and I are a daughter and a son of a loving and caring Heavenly Father. I felt the Savior's love and his hand lifting me up. Sometimes things do not work out in mortality as we hope, and sometimes we need the faith in Jesus Christ that all will work out in the end. The great test of life is obedience to God. The great task of life is to learn the will of the Lord and then do it. And the great commandment of life is to love the Lord. I know that God lives and testify that Jesus is the Christ.
1: That was an excerpt from Elder Thierry K. Mutombo's talk, The Joy of a Covenant Relationship with God. This is a moment to reflect.
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The Sounds of Sunday for June 7th, 2026, Hour 3. Welcome back. Here's Stephen Sandow on The Sounds of Sunday.

I'm Glenn Rawson. Thank you for being with us. We live in tough and tumble times when men stumble about looking for meaning in life. Where is peace? Who really knows joy? Yeah. It was a moment so rare and powerful that it was engraven on gold for all to remember for all time. You see, there came a man among the Nephites named Sherem. He was Antichrist. He went about preaching among the people that there should be no Christ. He was very successful in his proselyting, due in part to the fact that he was gifted in the art of persuasive speaking. He knew how to flatter people, break down their defenses, and sell them on his insidious ideas. Flushed with success, Sherem arrogantly sought an audience with Jacob, the presiding high priest. In time, Sherem did stand before Jacob. "I have heard," he said, "and also know that thou goest about much preaching that which he called the gospel or the doctrine of Christ. And ye have led away much of this people that they pervert the right way of God and keep not the law of Moses, which is the right way, and convert the law of Moses into the worship of a being which ye say shall come many hundred years hence. And now behold, I, Sherem, declare unto you that this is blasphemy." Now that's what he said to Jacob. And you have to understand, Sherem is a study in contradictions. He styles himself a religious man and advocates adherence to Jehovah's law while denying Jehovah. He teaches that men should live by the rules of the law of Moses while denying the very being to whom those rules point. And to this cause, Sherem has been very, very zealous. He's given his life to it. The Holy Spirit came over Jacob, and where Sherem had confounded and confused so many in their faith, now Jacob turned it on him. "Believest thou the scriptures?" Jacob asked. And Sherem said, "Yea." "Then you do not understand them," came Jacob's rebuke, "for they truly testify of Christ." And then Jacob went on to share his witness of Jesus Christ by the scriptures, the words of the prophets, and lastly, by the power of the Holy Ghost. "I know," Jacob said. At that point, Sherem was at a loss. He couldn't shake Jacob or find a chink in his armor of faith. So in desperation, he made a terrible mistake. "Show me a sign," he demanded. Such a request, then and now, denies all the fundamentals of faith and is so, so grievously offensive to God. Jacob refused. But then he added, "If God shall smite thee, let that be a sign unto thee." At that moment and dramatically, Sherem was struck and fell to the earth. For days he suffered in anguish and awful torment, sinking lower and lower. As death approached, he called for the people and denied the things which he had taught them. He confessed the Christ. It was a moment before the people of compelling drama. In the very act of confessing his lies, Sherem's strength failed and he died right before them. The people were so astonished that they fell to the earth and were filled with the power of God. Sherem had asked for a sign and he got it. He was struck dead. And the testimony of Christ, because of him, was once more established in the hearts of the people. Jacob closed this remarkable account with these telling words, "And it came to pass that peace and the love of God was restored again among the people." Now, my friends, peace is the purpose of life. And the love of God, both him for us and us for him, is the greatest of all things to obtain in this life. Therefore, unequivocally, anything or anyone that destroys or diminishes the love of God in our hearts is Antichrist,
Do not allow it.

0: The Sounds of Sunday and Felicia Sorensen with The Greatest Gift from EFY 2006. Before that, the Tabernacle Choir and Orchestra performed The Lord My Pastor Will Prepare, and James F. Wright sang Roses. The Glenn Rawson story was called Sherem and Jacob, with scoring music from Paul Cardall's Faithful. 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Next, Daniel Beck and Melinda DeBerk sing However Can I Thank Thee as we begin next hour. And now here's Stephen Perry on The Sounds of Sunday.
1: On today's Good Word, we're talking about the different types of prayer and how our hearts reach heaven. In the Old Testament, there were times when the organization of God lacked a prophet, not because he'd lost interest in his people, but because the people's hearts had turned away from their God. But he always used these periods to return his people back to his fold, providing a prophet and a miracle proving the prophet's power, often in one fell stroke. The miracle that would lay a foundation of the kingdom of Israel began

0: and with one devout woman, Hannah. Hannah was the second wife of Eli, treated well, but unable to have the child she so much wanted. In her society, this made her an outcast, seen as different and possibly sinful for something out of her control. Though she could have seen this as a slight from heaven and grown bitter, Hannah remained faithful to God. We read that she turns to prayer, so strong in her devotion that it's mistaken for something else. But the Lord knew the contents of Hannah's heart. Now Hannah, she spake in her heart, only her lips moved, but her voice was not heard. Therefore Eli thought she had been drunken, and said unto her, How long wilt thou be drunken? Put away thy wine from thee. And Hannah answered and said, No, my lord, I am a woman of sorrowful spirit. I have drunk neither wine nor strong drink, but have poured out my soul before the Lord. In her sorrow, Hannah turned to prayer to reconcile herself with God. She wasn't trying to persuade him or demand a blessing, but instead faithfully opened her heart. The prayers Eli and Hannah would have been familiar with required words to be spoken aloud, often in front of or in behalf of a large group of people. But Hannah's prayer was more personal. She didn't need an outward sign of her faith. That wasn't the purpose of her prayer. Neither did she need to make God understand her. He already knew her perfectly. Hannah needed to pray for herself, opening her heart to God and allowing His Spirit and hers to become one. The Lord wants us, His servants, to turn to Him in all things, so it follows that there would be more than one way or more than one reason for praying. We pray in the morning, before retiring at night, over meals, as congregations, as families, we pray in time of trouble and in times of gratitude. But the basis of all prayer is simply communication between us and heaven. We pray in God's name, but there are few formal requirements for the structure of a personal prayer. The purpose is simply to convey our most intimate and personal thoughts to heaven, which requires inner effort, not outward signs. Whether we speak or stay silent, kneel or stand, the only thing God asks is the honest thoughts of our hearts. Whether God fulfilled Hannah's desires wasn't the purpose of her prayer. Still, her great faith was rewarded through the birth of the future prophet. Her desires weren't yet fulfilled, but that didn't mean they were impossible, so she opened her heart to God to find peace and comfort that she needed. What Hannah knew is what the Lord wants all His children to understand. Prayer may not immediately change our circumstances, but it can change and comfort us. Our hearts have a direct line to heaven, where the Lord is willing to hear from His children. And that's the good word.
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6: Referring to the five inspired U.S. constitutional principles in his April 2021 General Conference address, President Dallin Oaks said, "A second inspired principle is the division of delegated power between the nation and its subsidiary states. Significantly, the United States Constitution limits the national government to the exercise of powers granted expressly or implied in the Constitution. All other government powers are reserved to the states respectively or to the people," end quote. Historically, the people in the various states have had the power exclusively to regulate intrastate commerce, define marriage, and run their schools and police departments without federal interference. But today, the federal government controls so many of these things that one must ask, whatever happened to the 10th Amendment that limits federal authority? Learn more at constitutionhangingbyathread.org. There has never been a nation like the United States of America. It's impossible to imagine the world without it. But do you know the wild and true story of how it came into existence? On our 250th anniversary, the hunger for America's story has never been greater. 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Revolution also touches on the role that sacrifice, character, and faith played in the great struggle for the sacred cause of liberty. George Washington, John Adams, Nathan Hale, Henry Knox, Horatio Gates, Israel Putnam, Benedict Arnold, and many others all come to life for a new generation of Americans. Learn of the miracles from divine providence that were involved in the creation of one nation under God. Read Revolution by Eric Metaxas, available at Amazon.com. The Sounds of Sunday for June 7th, 2026, Hour 4. Setting the tone for your Sabbath day, we thank you for joining us once again on this first Sunday of June. This is Carl Watkins. 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

The Tabernacle Choir and Orchestra on the Sounds of Sunday with Come Comey Saints. And we open the hour with Daniel Beck and Melinda DeBerk singing However Can I Thank Thee from Vivian Lane. Next, Brett Raymond sings Hold On, The Light Will Come from Micah MacLean. And we thank you once again for tuning in. Referring to Jesus, John wrote, In the beginning was the Word, and the Word was with God, and the Word was God. The same was in the beginning with God. All things were made by Him, and without Him was not anything made that was made. John chapter 1. With summer coming, we're making plans for vacations to God's beautiful creations. This hour, Glenn Rawson shares a related story here on the Sounds of Sunday.

0: The Sounds of Sunday in 3-2-U with Kurt Bester's Prayer of the Children. Before that, Hannah Morby sang the 2017 youth theme, Ask of God. And Michael Voltz performed Each Life That Touches Ours for Good and the Star Spangled Banner. 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Next, the Bonner family sings Child of God from the movie Jane and Emma, followed by Glenn Rawson on The Sounds of Sunday.
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2: As a young boy, I had great interest in anything that had to do with treasures. When my brothers and I visited our grandparents, who at the time lived at the base of the Andes Mountains in Mendoza, Argentina, we would spend hours searching through the fields for shiny rocks, which we would eagerly break open in the hope of discovering something very precious inside. As we study the scriptures, we encountered the word treasure dozens of times, most often as a warning not to set our hearts upon riches or upon the fleeting things of this world. Yet among all those warnings about earthly treasure, there is one passage that reveals something astonishing. The Lord Himself speaks of us as His treasure. I speak of the moment when the Lord addressed the prophet Moses upon Mount Sinai and declared that his people would be a peculiar treasure unto him if they would obey his voice and keep his covenant. Our Heavenly Father's greatest desire is for us to live with him again and enjoy eternal life by his side. In order to make this possible, he designed the plan of salvation. He sent his beloved Son, Jesus Christ, to break the bands of death and atone for the sins of the world. This sacrifice is the greatest expression of our Father's infinite love for all his children. As part of his love, the Savior invites us to come unto him, to choose him. In modern Revelation, the Lord provides a beautiful description of how we can know that we are accepted of him. He said, "Verily I say unto you, all among them who know their hearts are honest and are broken and are willing to observe their covenants by sacrifice, yea, every sacrifice which I, the Lord, shall command, they are accepted of me." The Lord does not ask for perfection all at once. Just as the treasures my brothers and I searched for were never found on the surface, becoming the Lord's treasure and receiving his divine acceptance is not something casual or accidental. It requires patient effort, faithful persistence, and sacrifice. We must be willing to lay aside the lesser things of the world. As we choose to follow prophetic counsel, even when it stretches us or when it feels inconvenient, we demonstrate our love for the Lord and show that we cherish him above all worldly desires. This is part of what it means to be the Lord's peculiar treasure.
1: That was an excerpt from Elder Alan R. Walker's talk, A Peculiar Treasure. This is a moment to reflect.
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The Sounds of Sunday for June 7th, 2026, Hour 4. Welcome back from the movie Jane and Emma. Here's the Bonner family on The Sounds of Sunday.

Thank you for joining us here on The Sounds of Sunday. This is Glenn Rawson. Over the years, I have observed some of the most arrogant, independent, and unlikely people fall to their knees and beg God for help in their times of trouble. I've often wondered why this is. And you know, I don't know all the reasons. But a recent experience in Yellowstone Park may shed some light on why they always go back there. My family and I decided to be gawking tourists. We made it a point to see as much of Yellowstone as we could, and that not from the car either. One evening, we toured Norris Geyser Basin. We learned that in that basin is the world's largest geyser, steamboat geyser. It shoots water some 300 to 400 feet in the air. Now that's 2 to 3 times higher than Old Faithful. But its last major eruption was a long time ago. And it's anybody's guess when the next one will be. Well, from the sparse number of people and the lack of development in the area, it was obvious that Steamboat Geyser was not Yellowstone's star attraction. Now, the next day, we circled the lower loop of Yellowstone, stopping at various points of interest along the way, including Old Faithful. Now, it's been a lot of years since I was last at Old Faithful. I was astounded at the development that's occurred in that area. Not only were there palatial accommodations, but there were seemingly all the creature comforts and services available. It was a posh outpost in the pines. Everywhere we went, as we walked around the complex, we saw large clocks predicting Old Faithful's next eruption. With a heightening sense of anticipation, we made our way out to the huge boardwalk. Within a few minutes of the scheduled time, the boardwalk, the benches, observation decks, and parking lots were crowded with hundreds and hundreds of people. We waited and watched our clocks, and suddenly, there it was, right on schedule. Between 100 and 200 feet straight in the air against the backdrop of an azure blue sky. Oohs and ahs sounded up and down the boardwalk. Cameras clicked. It was awesome. I don't think anybody went away disappointed. It was worth seeing. Now, may I share an excerpt of a conversation I had with my daughter, Donnie Jo? She asked me a question that went something like this. Daddy, if Steamboat Geyser is the largest in the world, then why isn't it as famous as Old Faithful? Well, I thought about that for a moment and then answered. Because Old Faithful is faithful. And so is God. He is faithful. He never changes and he never moves. He is constant. He is consistent. Sooner or later, and it's not an if, it's a when, we will all come to realize that He, God, has and is all we really ever wanted from life in the first place.

burden is getting worse. I weep for me, Jesus. Oh, kind Jesus, I keep trying to win this fight, but I just can't change me.

0: The sounds of Sunday in Mercy River, Just Like a Father Would. Before that, Kenneth Cope sang Gethsemane. The Glenn Rawson story was called Old Faithful, with scoring music from Echo Voyage, produced by Clawson Black, Tina Bier, and Dieter Wilkinson, called Mountain High. 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We begin next hour with Kristen Bodine Scott and Jonathan Turnbow singing He Who Made the Stars. And now here's Stephen Perry on The Sounds of Sunday.
1: On today's Good Word, we're talking about how love for others leads to love for God and vice versa. In the Old Testament, we hear stories of mighty kings and prophets, great men who led thousands and influenced the fate of nations through God's power. But partway into the history of Israel, we get a smaller history, the history of Ruth and Naomi, two women without much influence or political power, just trying to survive. Their story doesn't contain the epic scope that we see elsewhere in the Old Testament, but it's just as important to the history of Israel and God's kingdom. After marrying the sons of an Israelite family who was fleeing a famine, the Moabites, Ruth and Orpah, lost their husbands as their mother-in-law Naomi had before them. With nothing to connect her to her adopted land, Naomi decided to return to Israel. But her daughters-in-law didn't need to follow her. They had family where they were that could provide for them. Both Ruth and Orpah insisted they would go with her, but Naomi asked them to reconsider. Orpah kissed her mother-in-law and sister-in-law goodbye and left for her family. But Ruth remained. In Ruth chapter 1, she gives her justification for staying, even to the point of leaving for a foreign land. And Ruth said, "Entreat me not to leave thee, or to return from following after thee. For whither thou goest, I will go, and where thou lodgest, I will lodge, and thy people shall be my people, and thy God my God. Where thou diest, will I die, and there will I be buried. The Lord do so to me, and more also, if aught but death part thee and me." When she saw that she was steadfastly minded to go with her, then she left speaking unto her. With the death of their husbands, Ruth and Naomi's legal bond to each other was all but dissolved. No one, least of all Naomi, would have blamed Ruth for leaving an older woman alone to fend for herself as she returned to her homeland. But Ruth's heart had knit itself to Naomi's, above and beyond any law that dictated what they were to each other. Maybe they saw one another as mother and daughter. Maybe they simply became sisters in the Lord's kingdom. Ruth had seen the way.

0: the Lord shaped Naomi's life and allowed her heart to be changed as well. Her conversion to the Lord went hand in hand with her increased love for Naomi. Ruth and Naomi show an example of devotion and conversion not often seen in the histories of the Scriptures, but stories like theirs are seen everywhere in our lives. The Lord's church continues because of the connection we have with heaven and the connections we have with each other. The more we open our hearts to God, the more love we feel for our fellow beings, increasing our capacity to serve them and be loved in return. The inverse is true as well. As we work to love those around us as we know God would, we better understand Him and the work He has for His children. Through Naomi's guidance, Ruth became an example of a devoted follower of God, standing at the head of the lineage of the future kings of Israel. Naomi cared for Ruth, and Ruth loved her in return, helping each other where they were strong and the other was weak. This is the ideal pattern for God's people. Even if we have no legal claim on one another, we still count each other as brothers and sisters of heavenly parents. The Lord only asks that we act like it. And that's the good word.
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4: It has been a special blessing to have the Sunday session of General Conference coincide with the actual day we celebrate Easter. Our emphasis at Easter encompasses the eternity-shaping events that occurred in the Garden of Gethsemane, on the cross at Calvary, and in the Garden tomb where Jesus Christ was resurrected. It is my witness that His atonement accomplished His Father's plan of salvation and provides the way for everyone who has ever lived to be free of death unconditionally and free of sin on condition of repentance. Therefore, the seminal doctrines of the resurrection and the atonement have been accomplished by our Lord and Savior, Jesus Christ. This Easter Sunday also coincides with a magnificent vision of the Savior that occurred in the Kirtland Temple on Easter Sunday of 1836, 190 years ago, just 1 week after the Kirtland Temple was dedicated. That day, like today, was one of those times when Easter and the Passover season overlap. The appearance of the Savior to the prophet Joseph Smith and Oliver Cowdery and the keys committed by Moses, Elias, and Elijah are central to the restoration of the gospel of Jesus Christ in the latter days. The role of Elijah in restoring the priesthood keys of the sealing power is crucial in our journey of returning to our Father as a covenant people. A little church history will help put these events in perspective. During the night of September 21, 1823, the angel Moroni appeared to 17-year-old Joseph Smith in a small log cabin in Palmyra, New York. The angel Moroni visited three times during that night and again in the morning. He taught and retaught critical information related to the unfolding of future events in the restoration of Christ's gospel. He told Joseph of gold plates hidden in the hillside nearby. In addition, he quoted prophecies from the Old Testament. The second section of the Doctrine and Covenants contains Moroni's words to Joseph Smith relating to Elijah. Quote, "Behold, I will reveal unto you the priesthood by the hand of Elijah the prophet before the coming of the great and dreadful day of the Lord. And he shall plant in the hearts of the children the promises made to the fathers, and the hearts of the children shall turn to their fathers. If it were not so, the whole earth would be utterly wasted at his coming," end quote. If I were a 17-year-old and only had access to the Bible, I would have been very confused. Who was this prophet Elijah? And what priesthood would he reveal? Why would the whole earth be wasted if the children did not turn their hearts to their fathers and remember the promises made to them? Elijah was a remarkable prophet who had held sacred priesthood keys and through whom mighty miracles were performed. Christians, Muslims, and Jews the world over accept Elijah as a prophet. Muslims believe that Elijah was a prophet sent by God, Allah, to call people away from idol worship, especially the worship of Baal, and back to the worship of the one true God. The Jews have been waiting for Elijah's return for over 2,900 years as a forerunner to the coming of the Messiah. Prior to Jesus Christ's mortal ministry, the prophet Elijah exercised the sealing power of the Melchizedek priesthood. It is noteworthy to me that Elijah also appeared with Moses at the time of the transfiguration of Christ. Elijah conferred priesthood keys of the sealing power upon Peter, James, and John. It is also significant that when Christ visited the people on the American continent, he specifically recited to them the Old Testament account in Malachi concerning Elijah and his role in uniting families eternally prior to the second coming of Christ. Because of the restoration, we understand the important and pivotal role Elijah has played in the salvation of mankind. Elijah committed to Joseph Smith the priesthood keys pertaining to the sealing power to bind sacred ordinances and covenants on earth and in heaven. This includes the vicarious ordinances of salvation and exaltation that must be performed here on earth in the temples of the Lord. The sealing ordinances are effective after this life and in the eternities to seal husbands and wives, parents, and children. Without these keys, there are no eternal families, and the whole earth would be utterly wasted. One of the many special spiritual experiences I had with my dear friend and beloved missionary companion, and later my quorum president, President Jeffrey R. Holland, related to the prophet Elijah. Starting in 2009, President Holland and I had the privilege of escorting various groups of people, including Reform, Conservative, and Orthodox rabbi leaders, as well as secular Jewish leaders, through open house tours in the temples here in Utah. At the baptismal font, I had the opportunity to explain to them the doctrine of baptism for our deceased ancestors. This relates directly to Malachi's promises of turning the hearts of children to their deceased fathers. I read to them from 1 Kings 7:25, where Solomon's temple is described. The baptismal font sits on the top of the hinder parts of 12 oxen representing the 12 tribes of Israel. This brought both recognition and tears to some. They realized that they were essentially looking at certain aspects of Solomon's temple, which has sacred significance to both Jews and Muslims. When we entered the sealing room, President Holland was overcome with emotion and with tears in his eyes, explained to them that he did not want to offend them, but felt compelled to share something. Then, in a very spiritually powerful way, He explained that Elijah indeed had come and restored the sacred keys that allow the eternal sealings of husbands and wives and their families. He explained that the sealing room where we were assembled is a place where the restored keys are exercised. Our Jewish friends appreciated the fact that Old Testament scriptural accounts of prophets are featured so prominently in our temples and doctrine. A few years later, Jewish leaders requested that we celebrate the 175th anniversary of Orson Hyde's historic dedication of the Holy Land in Jerusalem. Elder Holland and I were blessed to represent the church at that celebration. Two additional experiences following that event were particularly significant to me. First, I came to understand Elder Holland's history with Jerusalem. He was in his 30s when, on behalf of President Spencer W. Kimball and other church leaders, Elder Holland spearheaded the effort to establish the Jerusalem Center on the Mount of Olives. He worked for almost 15 years with many others to accomplish most of what the church built in Jerusalem. Elder Holland worked tirelessly with both Palestinian and Jewish leaders. Elder Holland loved being in the places where the Savior performed miracles and accomplished the atonement. Second, during the visit to Jerusalem, there was time for Elder Holland and me, along with our wives Pat and Mary, to be together next to the garden tomb and read the precious verses from each of the four Gospels that recount the last few days of the Savior's earthly ministry, culminating in his glorious resurrection and atoning sacrifice. Can you imagine how it felt for two former missionary companions, then serving as apostles, and our sweet wives, having the opportunity to walk where Jesus walked, to read from sacred scriptures of the last days of his mortal ministry, and fill the spirit of these miraculous events? Let me assure you that you do not need to physically visit Jerusalem to feel the same things that we felt that day and have many times since. You can have that knowledge and confirmation by the Spirit when you study the life of our Savior, the restoration of the priesthood, and the return of the sealing keys by Elijah that unite our families for eternity. You can feel by the surety of spiritual confirmation that our Savior accomplished the Father's plan. He atoned for our sins and broke the bands of death so that we might return to the Father and the Son in the celestial kingdom. I promise to you on Easter Day, as you adhere to his ordinances, covenants, and commandments, you will grow closer in your relationship with our Savior, as well as your appreciation and gratitude for the sealing keys that have been restored in this dispensation. I testify that the keys committed by ancient prophets to the prophet Joseph Smith in the Kirtland Temple are an essential part of the restored gospel of Jesus Christ. As an apostle, I bear my sure and certain witness of Jesus Christ, the Savior of the world, who leads his church. I testify of his atonement and resurrection and rejoice with you on this special Easter Sunday for all that the Savior has accomplished, that we might have eternal life. In the name of Jesus Christ, amen.
3: Quentin L. Cook, from the April 5th, 2026 General Conference. The Sounds of Sunday for June 7th, 2026, Hour 5. Setting the tone for your Sabbath day, we thank you for joining us on this first Sunday of June. 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

0: The Sounds of Sunday and the latest out from Kayla Spurlock, Come Back Stronger. Before that, the Tabernacle Choir and Orchestra performed The Lord Bless You and Keep You. And we opened the hour with Kristen Bodine Scott and Jonathan Turnbow singing He Who Made the Stars from Julie Turnbow. We thank you once again for joining us. The Apostle Paul taught, abstain from all appearance of evil, 1 Thessalonians chapter 5. In other words, it's not enough just to avoid the sin, but we must not give anyone the impression that we are apathetic to the sin in any way. To be a true disciple of Christ, we must not send mixed signals. We must take a firm stand by letting our light so shine through our good works and also through our wholesome appearance. This hour, Glenn Rawson shares a related personal story here on The Sounds of Sunday. Next, Hilary Week sings Beautiful Heartbreak. Hilary tells us the story behind the song.
1: Beautiful Heartbreak was a song that I co-wrote with Tyler Castleton. Tyler and I have done a lot of co-writing together over the years. And I remember one of our sessions, he showed up and we were reviewing and talking about what we could write. And he pulled out the title Beautiful Heartbreak. We talked about what the concept of that title meant and narrowed it down to the fact that all of us go through things that are difficult in life. There's really no way around it. That's the purpose and the point, part of our learning while we're here. And we also believe that it's important for us to experience joy. When you tie those two things together, that title, Beautiful Heartbreak, seems to sum it up. And there are times in our life where we go through things that we would never choose to go through. But when we go ahead and go through it and look for what we can learn from it, that's when those moments that are so difficult become something that is almost sacred because we chose to see it as the Lord saw it for us and for the purposes that He had in mind and the learning that He had in mind for us. That's what makes it beautiful.

I'm leaving heaven now to come to earth to be with you. And will you tell my mommy that I love her too? And someday soon, I'll be with you. I'll be your little girl. And I hope

0: The Sounds of Sunday and Dan and Victoria Curtis with Leaving Heaven. Before that, Marvin Goldstein performed A Child's Prayer. This is Carl Watkins thanking you for listening. 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
1: This is a moment to reflect on Christ-like love, as President Dallin H. Oaks teaches that our Savior can help us love all God's children.
2: All mortals are beloved children of God. There is no better way to manifest love for God than to show an unselfish love for one's fellow man. I witnessed this uncommon loving of an adversary at a state conference many years ago. As I looked over the audience before the meeting began, I had an unusual impression to call on a particular woman in a yellow dress. I asked the stake president if he believed this woman would give a suitable talk if called on. He said he thought so. At my request, he later called her out of the audience to give a short talk. As she came forward, I was apprehensive about what she might say. She introduced herself as a nurse employed to watch over patients in a maximum care facility. Her patients included one she described as the most repulsive man she had ever met. Where was this heading, I asked myself. From his bedridden position, he did everything he could do to make life miserable for the nurses who were caring for him, including foul language, spitting on the floor, and constantly insulting them in other repulsive ways. She despised him. One evening, she heard a loud crash from this man's room. Responding, she ran to his room and was shocked to find him fallen out of bed and thrashing about in a pool of broken glass, liquid, and blood. In that moment, a profound change came over her. She felt an almost electric current of love from our Heavenly Father to this man. She saw him as a child of God. As she knelt and held him in her arms and tried to give him comfort, he said, "I want to go home. I just want to go home." In a short time, he was dead. She testified that being brought to see a despised enemy like this as a child of God was one of the great spiritual experiences of her life. For me, this was a lesson I needed to learn about our Heavenly Father's love for all His children. That lesson can transform all of us to see each other as children of God who belong to each other.
1: That was an excerpt from President Dallin H. Oaks' talk, Alive in Christ. This is a moment to reflect.
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The Sounds of Sunday for June 7th, 2026, Hour 5. Welcome back. Here's Mike Tykert with Thy Wonder on The Sounds of Sunday. The most

0: It's the Sabbath day, and I'm Glenn Rawson. Thank you for being with us. You know, raising children sometimes presents some pretty perplexing problems. I am one father who is very glad that the Lord is quick to help. One day, I was having some difficulty trying to convince my daughter why she should not wear short shorts. She was a teenager at the time, and it was summer.
1: "Everyone else is doing it," she told me.
0: My lecture on modesty was getting nowhere. I think modesty at that time was just a word for uncool clothes to her. Then, thank the Lord, I got an idea. "Come on, dear," I said, "let's go for a drive." We got in my truck, old Mustard, and went downtown. As we approached the business district, I stopped, this was just about sunset, and I pointed up to a very large, prominent sign advertising a local business. "What does that say?" I asked. She read what the sign was supposed to say. "No," I said, "look again. What does it really say?" The sign was rusty and poorly maintained. Some of the lights on the letters were burned out, leaving the word that it actually spelled as nonsense. She read the sign again and giggled. "Now, why is that sign up there?" I asked. She thought for a moment and finally she said, "Well, to bring in business." "Right. What they're trying to say with that sign is, we are a high-class place. Come do your business with us." But I said, "What message are they really sending to the world through that sign?" She thought about it. And then she said something like, "Well, not the message they're trying to send, not the one they want." "That's right," I said. "What they're really advertising by a run-down, ill-kept sign is that we are a run-down, ill-kept business. Don't do business with us." Instead of soliciting respect, what they're really getting is scorn and ridicule. I looked to see if she was following me, and she was. Then I continued. "You're doing the same thing," I said boldly. "Short shorts, immodest clothing, might not seem like a big deal to you, but it may be to the boys who see you. What are you trying to advertise? And the message you're trying to send, is it the message you're really sending?" Well, that made her just a little bit indignant. As you can imagine, we talked about how immoral men and women use immodesty as advertising. Boy, about that time, she got the point. And even though that happened many years ago, she still reminds me of that incident. Now, I bring this up because our world is using the body as a billboard. No, a weapon might be better. Immodesty is really nothing more than living, walking pornography. My friends, especially the young people, clothing really matters. As we are in our heart, so we wear on our body. When the Lord comes, clothing will be significant. He will clothe the faithful with the garments of praise and salvation. They will wear robes of righteousness. Those robes are tailor-made by the Lord Himself, and they take a long time, even a lifetime, to get fitted just right. If we're out of style with the Lord, we're just out of style. And if we're out of that style, it may be nakedness and sackcloth for us when He comes. Please wash yourselves now. And care a little bit more about covering our nakedness with the proper fitting clothes. Otherwise, there may not be a robe of righteousness to fit us when He comes. And that would be tragic over something as simple as clothes. Oh, and one more thing. About that business I was talking about, they have since gone out of business, and their building and their sign have been torn down.

0: The Sounds of Sunday and Jim Westbrook with Lamb to the Slaughter from Joseph and Asheville Tribute to the Prophet, produced by Jason Deere and Dan Truman. Before that, the Tabernacle Choir and Orchestra performed Where Love Is, playing that for Linda. It's one of her favorite songs. The Glenn Rawson story was called Modesty, with scoring music from Michael R. Hicks Creations. 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This is Carl Watkins. Thanks for listening. Please remember that the fate of America is in the hands of God. Please pray for our leaders, for the survival of our Constitution, and pray for the return of our Savior to bring eternal peace to this troubled world. Please stay tuned. We begin next hour with Jerrica Jameson singing Believe. And now here's Stephen Perry on The Sounds of Sunday.
1: Today on The Good Word, we're talking about looking good, being good, and how they aren't always the same thing. The Wizard of Oz is one of my favorite classic movies, but it's not perfect. When Dorothy learns that the beautiful Glinda is a witch, just like the terrifying Wicked Witch of the West, she's surprised. Only bad witches are ugly, Glinda explains. The ugliness in their heart manifests physically, while being good supposedly makes you look good. While this reason is only meant to be a simple explanation in a fantasy world, it unfortunately implies much more damaging beliefs. If being bad made you ugly, then plain-looking people must be evil, right? This quickly slides into dangerous territory where appearance equals morality. This is untrue, of course, but it's tempting to believe in the world full of snap judgments. To counteract this worldview, the Lord introduces an alternative way of understanding people. Once they entered the Promised Land, the Lord had promised a system of judges to rule over his people in Israel. But the reign of the judges was an unstable time for the Israelites, and the people began to look outside their borders to their neighbors. All the other nations around them had kings, and those kingdoms seemed to be doing just fine. So the people of Israel began to cry out for a king, asking Samuel the prophet to find them a king. The prophet warned them that kings very easily turn into tyrants, but the people insisted. So Samuel turned to the Lord, knowing that the Lord could set apart someone worthy to lead the people. But the Lord led him to an unexpected place. In the smallest tribe of Benjamin, Samuel found an unnoteworthy young man named Saul. In 1 Samuel chapter 6, Samuel questions the Lord on why someone so unremarkable would be named as the king of the nation of Israel. But the Lord said unto Samuel, "Look not on his countenance or on the height of his stature, because I have refused him. For the Lord seeth not as man seeth, for man looketh on the outward appearance, but the Lord looketh on the heart." Snap judgments based on physical appearance may have helped keep our ancestors alive. Is that shape friendly, or is it one that's coming to attack me? Physical survival is less of an immediate concern in civilization, but modern people still use vision as our primary sense in understanding our world and each other. Before we get to know someone, our observations of them are all we have to build an understanding on. We'll probably never be able to fully divorce our knowledge of a person from their physical appearance, but that's not a problem for God. Our mortal judgments are flawed. Without realizing this, humans often attach moral goodness to visible signs of success or beauty, while judging the unattractive or misfortunate as being inherently bad. Sociologists have studied this phenomenon and coined it the halo effect, noting how most are inclined to believe the more beautiful person to be more trustworthy. We might be aware of this intellectually, but it's difficult to separate this automatic association. Thankfully, our fellow man is not in charge of determining the ultimate worth of our heart. The Lord sees much more than our neighbor ever could, offering a hand of mercy when we may feel alone and unworthy. No matter the physical or internal flaws we might see in ourselves, the Lord provides hope and love for those who turn to Him. In return, He asks that we try to have this same consideration for our brothers and sisters. It may take practice, but that practice will pay off as we become more like the Lord. And that's the good word.
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